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0: Good morning. 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To some, it's just entertainment. To others, it gives you information. But to us at Lagos Talks 91.3, it is conversation. 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
3: I think what is clear is that this is a competitive election. It's competitive for a lot of reasons. You clearly see in the build-up to this election, there has been a very tensed political environment that is signposted with violence. Based on the Kuka Center's election security information hub, there have been over 34 deaths in the build-up to these elections. We've also seen very incendiary statements that are meant to inflame, you know, certain fault lines in this election. And when you look at the historical antecedents where results have been contested in this election, it was necessary to engage with journalists who are reporting elections and to take them through the results management process.
4: So I spoke on the election.
0: Discuss the biggest stories in the world. This is your call. Let's get talking about stories affecting you.

Access Dashboard, which is one of YAGA Africa's methodologies that they are deploying for this election. It was first deployed at the Ekiti election. And basically what that does is that it helps citizens to be able to consume the results that are uploaded on IREV. I like to use this analogy. Think of how you make a payment through your bank. Your bank records it and then sends you the receipt. You get the receipt. Now, that receipt is what you use to confirm what the bank has, you know, the transaction that has taken place through the bank. But it does not in any way, you know, take the place of the bank, your receipt, right? So this is what we have with the IRAD. The INEC is there to declare the results.

0: Thank you for staying with us right here on Lagos Talks 91.3 FM. The time is 25 minutes to the top of the hour. We broadcast from 26 Kefi Street off Awolo Road, Ikoyi, Lagos. 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The name, again, is Oluwa Akade. Now, I played you a clip earlier on. That is the voice of Samson Itodo, the team lead at Yaga Africa, speaking at an event organized by Yaga Africa in Osun State ahead of the elections. Now, he says that there are a lot of killings have happened, all right? And according to reports, he says that about 34 persons have been killed. If you remember, 2 days ago when I was speaking with the guru, I made a statement and I said that when the guru said about 29 persons had been killed, I said, while that might be true, it's also important that we note that the people that are reportedly killed are people that are deaths that were reported. I don't know if you understand. So, yes, there are people have been killed, but the total numbers that you have, right, is more of number of those who have reported killings or killings that have been reported, captured by media, captured by the police. But what about those that got into, into a fight, killed themselves in a secluded area? What about those that were assassinated? They were sent. What about those that were killed with supernatural powers? They just fell sick and they died as a result of the attacks between them. At least we're Africans and we believe that that happens, right? So now, Samson Itodo has come out to say that according to reports that they have, they, so far, about 34 persons have been killed. Now, are we going back to the 2007 era? Are we going back to 2003? Are we going back to 2011? Are we back in the dark ages of election management in Nigeria? And or what really are we saying about what is happening in Nigeria? Now, if you look at all this in Osun State, can we have a free and fair election ahead of Osun or in Osun elections 2027? It is coming up this Saturday, and what do we call it? Friday, 12 a.m. on Friday, that is Thursday stroke Friday at 12 a.m. That is the last time to advertise or do any promotion or do any campaign, political campaign, which means that if you are going to talk about any party, you must do it today. By midnight tonight, it is over. Tomorrow is just to do general reviews, general conversations, look at where we are going as a nation, have conversations around how the elections will go, speak to INEC and other officials that are involved, but campaigns are no longer allowed. When we look at tomorrow, can we be sure that the elections will go well? In your estimation, what do you think will happen on Saturday? Do you believe that they've squared it out, that both parties have shown or proven that they have where their capacity is, and that right now the water has settled and whoever will win, will win? Do you believe that, okay, maybe Adeleke and the Accord Party, Governor Adeleke and the Accord Party have proven that they are a tough meat to chew on, and that way the APC will back off? Or do you think that APC has proven that they have a stronger candidate and they will be getting the best on that day? Or do you think that this killing, these attacks, this unrest will extend up until Saturday? Now, beyond that as well, there is a conversation around Senator Francis Adenigba Fadaunsi. He was invited yesterday and he has been, allowed to go. Now, reports have said that he was granted bail. But like Tolu and I were discussing before the break, that can you really grant someone a bail if he was not arrested? Is it a fault of the media and how we reported it that he was granted bail? Or did the police themselves say that he was granted bail? Because we know that when you are invited by the police, what they will tell you is, okay, we finished the questioning, you can go. You know, if you watch foreign movies, you are asked. Because they know they are right, they will ask you, are you arresting me? If the police says, we're not arresting you, at times they just walk out of the police station because they are not arrested, they have a right to go. At times the police can say, we are arresting you and we are detaining you a day to see what happens or to continue with questioning. So did the police say he has been arrested, or did the police say that Senator Fada Onsi was actually invited and he cooperated and is giving his side of the story? Therefore, there is no reason to keep him further. Now, a lot of us are angry because a lot of us believe that he should be in jail. But let's review everything that is happening, okay? Let's review every single thing that is happening. Now, let's start this way. What the man said is insightful, right? Is it insightful or inciting? It's inciting, right? Yes, that's it. It's inciting, not insightful. Yeah, okay. I mix that up at times. So, it's inciting, right? Now, saying ekpawon, accord member, ekpawon, that literally translates to kill them. You know, come across any accord member, kill them. But again, when you look at the law, you're guilt, you're innocent until you're proven guilty. Those statements alone, can they lead to his imprisonment or his prosecution? Because it could be flipped to say, I'm saying that, oh, kill them. You know, for example, in Yoruba, when you're speaking, say, I'm no boy, I killed the guy. It doesn't mean you killed literally. Now, I'm not saying that is what the senator meant. But, you know, in everything, we need to look at the legal process and where it might end. So, if he goes around to say, well, I was just speaking metaphorically, I was speaking connotatively, to say you go kill all of them, you go show them who we be, and that's what I meant. And that's why I said record it. If he says that, which law court will jail him? Which law court or which lawyer will be able to prove that that was not his intention? Particularly, seeing that we don't have the full clip. You know, if we have the full clip, we can play the full clip and see all the things that happen. But whoever released the clip released a portion of it. That is not to say again that that's not what he meant. But we are looking at the law and the process. Now, like Tolu and I were discussing, Tolu said he should still be prosecuted. I said I agree. But now listen, if he's prosecuted and the case lingers and he's not found guilty, Nigerians will say, oh, he has bought his freedom because he's APC. So looking at all this complexity, can he really go to court based on that statement? If he goes to court, can he be jailed? Now, while even abroad, he might not be jailed, depending on how the prosecution goes. But one thing that is certain that would have happened abroad is, because there is not enough evidence to imprison him, the people would have risen and fought him at the ballot. And that is where the challenge is in Nigeria. You might not get the jail time, but also the people might not rise up against you.
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2: above. According to statistics, literally 90% of young Africans leave school without basic computer literacy. 9 out of 10. Ha! That's alarming. I would have been a statistic if I hadn't benefited from the free tech training. It was part of the Digital Leap program at Yaba Public Library Hall. Look at me now. I'm a Kodu tech sis. It wasn't just learning UI UX or digital marketing. It was the possibility of becoming something else. Someone else. That's worth living for. and that experience completely rewrote my future. Frankly, things like digital technology education shouldn't be a luxury, and thanks to Lagos State for making that possible.
1: Babajide Sanwo-Olu, leaving a lasting legacy.

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0: Co Hotels and Suites. 50 years on, truly so much more than just a hotel.
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2: Thank you for staying with us right here on Lagos Talks 91.3 FM. Let's hear from you. What is your take on all that has happened in Osun State? I said before the break that in the case of Senator Francis Adenugba Fadahunsi, is there enough evidence to prosecute the case and win the case? Yes, prosecution is good. If we prosecute and we don't win at the court, would we say, oh, the court has lost it, the court has been bought? Or do we turn around and say, okay, if we didn't get justice there because there wasn't enough proof, we are going to work with the people of Osun to speak against what he said? We're asking questions here. So let's hear from you. 0809-234-5913. 0809-234-5913. Osun elections comes up this weekend, and there is so much that is ahead of the elections. Have we had a pre-election this bloody for a long time in the history of this country, like this coming election in Osun? Call me a coward if you like, but no way will any of my family members be coming out to vote in those hotspot areas if we are natives of Osun. Nah, this shouldn't be happening anymore in a big 2026. Olusoga Ajayi from Odola in Ikorodu. And you're right, Olusoga Ajayi. That's why I said earlier on that, listen, the last time this happened was around 2007, 2011. You remember that time in Lagos, where the PDP, you know, they've not had control of Lagos. They've had control of other parts of Nigeria and other parts of the Southwest, and they were trying to get into Lagos, and there were bloodshed at different times there. And, you know, was it in 2027? The AC or the AD at that time lost some seats, local government seats, to the PDP. The next election, 2011, I'll need to confirm that. Is that 2007 or 2011? APC went all back then. The AD went all out, and made sure that they won it back. And that, many will say, is what led to the unleashing of area boys, because before then, they were controlled to a large extent. I remember then we were younger. We saw different programs being put together to take people off the streets. But at that time, battle for supremacy became tougher. And all the big boys, the park boys, the garage boys, they all went out supporting either party A or party B. So while the federal might was using the national security outfit, the soldiers, the police, and they were back and forth, the state might was using the area boys and all that to fight. And eventually, the APC, or the AD or ACN at that time, won. Is that what we're about to see in Osun? Are we going to see Accord Party outclass the national body? Because there have been accusations, and accusing fingers have pointed at a former governor, Gbega Oyetola, accusing him of being the one masterminding all the rot and the violence from the other side, while the Accord Party themselves are fighting back. There have been issues on both sides. But again, like you say, there are accusations that there are thugs at the governor's house, governor's office or residence, you know, government house. And there are talks that, of course, the APC is also striking. They're both trying to get control. And I think maybe the Accord or Osun learned quickly. They had control of the park guys, the garage guys. But now that flips at some point. And those fights are deadly. We've seen, even amongst garage guys in Lagos, there were times where some factions were supporting one party and another, the other party, and they went at each other. It gets bloody. So yes, Olusoga Ajayi, you're right. It's been a while. We thought all these dark days were behind us. But unfortunately, I think the dark days are only as far back as long as we have people who are not ready to revisit it. I mean, look at the U.S., for example. Some things that have happened in the U.S., many would not have thought it could happen. We'll go to Ibadan, which is close, at least closer to Osun than Lagos. But let's take this message. Adeleke is going to win his re-election, and I'm sure the opposition is not crying wolf then. They will tell us the people stood firm and the will of the people was done. Well, We wait to see if that is what will happen and if that is what the opposition members or supporters would say. Sanchez, good morning.
3: Good morning, Kaode. Good morning this morning.
2: Yes, sir. How are you doing?
3: I'm fine. Are you?
2: Not bad, my brother. What's on your mind?
3: Kaode, do you actually know my fear? My fear is, you know, the proximity between Oyo State and Osun State.
2: Mm.
3: And you know the volatility of Oyo State.
2: Mm.
3: See, what is actually happening on Osun State is child play. Now, if something like that would be happening in Osun, what would not happen in Oyo in 2027? When we have big wigs, now you know what I mean, big wigs, you know the kind of politicians that we have in Oyo State.
2: Yeah.
3: So if you are experiencing that kind of situation in Osun, what will we be expecting in Oyo State then? Because the fear is real, I'll tell you that. And for a seven senator, the father will see is a very big family, respected family. I know a few of them. All right. And for a seven senator to be saying something like that, I don't want to use rash words words, because I know the father, Moses well. All right, and it's embarrassing. Let me use that, for a serving senator, a respected man, to be saying such. There's no contest. There's no way you actually want to put it, Gaudi. There's no way you want to put it. You mean this? You meant that? You did this? No. For you to alter that word, kill, accord in the same sentence,
2: yes,
3: means there's an intention.
2: Mm-hmm.
3: All right, and it's bad. It's bad for the people of Osun. It's bad for the Fadaunsis, and it's bad for Nigerian politics. I just hope there is no more incident. I just hope the election goes well, free. And I saw a clip yesterday. Oh God, you go to see in a war zone, no? The kind of family we entered Osun yesterday. So I just hope they have a very good election and free election on Saturday. May the best party wins.
2: Amen.
3: Come on, Kaode.
2: Amen. Thank you so much for that. May the best party win, and may it be as peaceful as it can be. And you're right, Sanchez. There is no excuse that can be given. However, when it comes to the law, law does not really focus on what has been done. It focuses more on what you can prove. That's why it's evidence-based. If you're not able to prove, and then you need to prove that intention. And that's why I spoke about the clip, to say if there was a larger clip, and you could say that, look at the progression of the statement. He said this, and finally said this. So this is what it means. And you could get a verdict that might be in your favor. But where the clip is short, he could tell you that the things he said before is that we are going to the polls, and we are going to deal with them. So the only other part you people heard is this. However, even if you don't get justice in the court, the reason a lot of people wouldn't try this in other countries of the world is not just because of the justice in the court. It is because you utter such a statement, you are done. Everybody will blacklist you. But are we that bold to do such in Nigeria? Hello, caller. Good morning. Hello, good morning.
4: Super T.
2: Hey, Mr. T. You said what?
4: Super T.
2: Sir.
4: Because of an election. Look at what is coming out from the mouth of a senior citizen over 70 years of age. If it was all this out, small boy, you know, we said that maybe
2: Amadeusheon,
4: looking for Amadeusheon down. But Adalaba, I saw another one yesterday, and hold Baba wearing a dada. Thing of batting a depot for a bread, you are come across, you got our
2: city.
4: I should imagine a kind of words coming out of an elderly man because of position. And we are talking about free and fair election. You can't be uttering a statement like this, evil statement, provocative statement, and you allow, and you are thinking that election will be free and fair.
2: Hmm.
4: They have been preparing already. It's just because of the word you hear from their mouth. That is what we are reacting now. Who knows the one they have? Look at, there's one particular woman. She's sharing rice.
2: Mm.
4: Also, the children of those ones that if we collect our rice, I don't know. And to when children sharing rice to the recall of rice, giving the customized with a candidate picture. Mm-hmm. I don't know why. Brother, how did we go to this level?
2: It is well.
4: Yeah, people are no longer ashamed again because of what they want to eat and what they want company what to become.
2: Okay.
4: Amen.
2: Amen. Thank you so much. And that's the right expression there. We've lost our shame. The politicians and even the people. I was speaking with Tolu earlier on, and I asked him, he made a comment, and I said, you know what? Whatever these politicians do is only reflective of what we can accept. Like I always say, no politician will come to me now and say, take 100,000, go and snatch a ballot box. Take 1,000,000, go and snatch a ballot box. I don't fit into that class. So a politician will not give to you what they do not believe you will accept. And that's why I believe that we need to work more on a mind shift. And that's why we do the Nigerian Factor. We need a mind shift. Once we leave that space, politicians will automatically change. I said in 2023, the local government chairman at that time, very ineffective, suddenly came to our house with bags of Indomie and noodles and some other stuff in the bag, and we turned it down. She met my wife at home. We don't want it. So imagine we did more of that. Wouldn't the approach change?
5: Hello, Saki. Morning. First time of calling you or reaching you on this radio, on this particular program. My name is Abimbola Jerry Keja. Now, Saki, I know you are just playing devil's advocate, where you are just trying to make us see if he is doing it well or he did well. Okay, that thing is not a metaphorical statement.
2: I agree.
5: If you remember what he said. He said, if a bit about one accord member, that is not being metaphorical.
2: Yes.
5: A 70-year-old man that is a senator, well established in Lesha, should know how to frame words so that he doesn't get himself in trouble. And that statement must be condemned so that we do not have future other people coming out to say such.
2: Oh boy, okay.
5: Highly irresponsible statement from a 70-year-old man. Because of what? Alright? So that is where the issue is. They take him to court. He's not convicted. It's highly irresponsible of him to have said that.
2: And you're right. It's a very responsible statement, like we said. We're just looking at the possibility. How do we handle this? If we fail at the courts, what can we do as a people to make sure that nobody, no politician, ever thinks of trying out such again? Well, let's leave that and go the Bayana. Super Falcons way right now as we talk sports. There's a man wearing, I don't even know what to call this. Is it a jacket? Is it a something? Trunk suit? Trunk? What? A Fendi. Yeah, I thought Fendi was more feminine, but well. Anyway, let's talk sports. So it's time for...
6: to get out of the closet.
2: it's time for Sports Zone.
7: I'm hanging out.
6: out with people that have no idea.
7: Boy, just come out. You have two children. Just come out. You can leave.
6: No idea.
7: Just come out.
6: Brother, thank you.
8: I know it is Fendi. 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
7: I mean, let me bring the bell. I mean, thank God I sit on the opposite.

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7: You don't understand the people that you're dealing with. 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You're walking around thinking that you know your wife or your husband, your children, your boss, your friends, but you really don't have a clue. You don't understand their experience. You don't really know what they think of you, actually, as well. Most of the time, you're projecting onto them your own images. Let's say, you know, you had a particularly bad relationship with your father or your mother, and you don't like people in authority because of the relationship to your father. And so you meet somebody who's powerful, who has authority, and you hate them. You have a bad instant reaction because you're projecting onto them some image from your own childhood. So you don't see the people that are in front of you. You're not seeing them. You're not understanding them. And what happens when you operate in darkness, when you operate without knowledge? You make mistakes. You say something very stupid that offends the other person. You don't even realize that you've offended them.
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6: Good morning, Lagos. 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I am Olaoluwa Awe, the news lady, and it's another time for us to talk about our body, our health, and our well-being. That is very important. You know, they say the health of the nation is the wealth of the nation. So it's very important that we're good. It's very important that we're feeling very well as we go about our day. And you most likely heard about the death of a Lagos socialite who passed on just recently following a second BBL she had at a particular health facility, and the last known report was of the clinic effectively distancing themselves from the fallout of that death. And we know that Brazilian butt lift, like it is called, the BBL, and other cosmetic procedures are not going away. For years now we've had, you know, advocates, we've had people speaking against it, advising against it, but you know, we still keep recording increasing numbers when it comes to that particular procedure. So today on Helpline, we are going to be talking about having cosmetic surgery, and we're going to be having this conversation now from the perspective of a female author who almost had this cosmetic surgery done. Like I mentioned earlier, she almost had a cosmetic surgery done, and that is what we're going to be talking about today. Now, Chioma Nani writes multicultural fiction for women aged 18 plus who aspire to be strong, independent, and fulfilled. And she is the author of Because Home Is Forever There For You. She co-authored Fearless 5x4 box set and a number of other novels. And she is a graduate of the University of Kent in Canterbury. She also holds a postgraduate certificate in food law from the De Montfort University in Leicester. So she also writes for the screen and stage. She's a UK BAFTA, that's Black Entertainment Film, Fashion, Television and Arts Award winner for Blog of the Year. And she lives with her husband. And she's right here. I mean, she wants to share a story of how she almost got a cosmetic surgery done and all of the health information that we must know for people who are thinking about getting one done. What are the things that you must know for people who don't have a business getting one done? What are the things that you must know? So welcome, Chioma. Welcome to Healthline on Lagos Talks 91.3. Good morning.
7: Good morning.
6: Okay, so Chema, you're going to have to be louder so that we can hear from you.
7: Okay.
6: Okay. Yeah, better. This is much better.
7: Okay.
6: So, welcome, Gemma. Let's get to know more about you before we start the conversation. I'm very sure you are in Nigeria as we speak. I've read your profile. How are you feeling today? What are the things that you would want us to know about you before we get into the tea?
7: I don't know that there's anything else apart from what you said in your intro. Your intro was spot on. So yeah, that's
6: pretty so
7: much.
6: And here you are, Chema, trying to share your story, how you almost got a cosmetic surgery done. Why did you decide to share this story? I mean, why is this very important to you? Why are you passionate about this?
7: Because it's a topical issue. It's something that a lot of people, more women than they want to admit it, or, you know, than people realize, have either gone through it or are considering it or are thinking that they are less than because they've not had it done. And obviously, you know, when you do look online, especially on social media, what you will find is for people who want to come at it, the issue from health, from a health perspective of it's dangerous, you could die. Some of the people will have the answer of, well, childbirth is painful. People, you know, die during childbirth. So what's the difference? Which I think is a very weird comparison because obviously they are not the same. But you do have to sometimes come to the point where for a lot of people, they are looking for people who have had experiences. So it's not just an academic argument or, you know, something that's out there. And sometimes people don't look like what they've gone through or what they've, you know, or something that they've voided. And obviously, if I wasn't saying it, there are a lot of people who wouldn't know. And they would just be like, oh, you know, you've always been good, or like you've always been fine about how you look or what you look like or perceptions of your body or your life. Like, what would you know about this if you're saying, you know? And I think, you know, the first thing that I want us to really bear in mind is the difference between plastic surgery and cosmetic surgery. Because I came across something online and I was like, wait, come on, don't be ridiculous, right? Plastic surgery is something that people tend to get when there is a defect, like a physical defect that's probably most likely affecting their physical health. So like a cleft palate, right?
6: Okay.
7: So where some people are born like that, where, you know, something with the tongue and the lips don't look right, and the tongue and the roof of the mouth, like there's an issue. So obviously that's not the way that someone should look, and obviously that's actually dangerous because then people cannot breathe properly. Also something like if there was maybe a fire or a gas explosion, and you know how some people might have like very serious burns, and it, you know, look, they want to do skin grafts. So like a skin graft would be that plastic surgery, which is more functional. It's like, okay, this actually needs to be done.
6: So it's an actual repair or a reconstruction to improve a body function.
7: It's a repair, and sometimes it's linked to body function, like with the cleft palate. Like if you don't correct that, then, you know, someone cannot breathe properly. It's not great, right? They will sooner or later die. So that's definitely functional. Even things like, and so cosmetic is, you do not need this from a physical point or a health point of view.
6: From a functional perspective, you do not need it.
7: From functional, you don't need it. It's not, you know. So something like, oh, I just want to have bigger boobs. There's nothing wrong with your boobs in the first place. Like, you know, like from a functional point of view, just put implants there. Or like with BBLs, there is nothing wrong physically with anybody who decides to have a BBL. It's not like your hips were not carrying your legs before, or like you couldn't sit properly before. Like, so there's nothing wrong with you. Also with, because it's not just but like, you know, the physical body parts that you can see or you can see an outline of. There's also the teeth, right? There are people in the UK, I don't understand what is going on. There are people in the UK, there is nothing wrong with their teeth. Right, then they go and have these operations, these procedures where they shave down the actual teeth, where the teeth now look horrible, and they want to have veneers or they want to have dental crowns. These are not functional. Like, these are purely cosmetic. And you know how when we're younger, and even now when children are learning the types of teeth that they are, like, you know, the incisors, the canine, the molars, and the premolars. And obviously, they're supposed to have different shapes because of their function. People that have cosmetic dentistry work done, like, their teeth, I'm not being funny, they look like their mouth is full of piano keys. You know how the keys, the white parts, those keys on the piano are? Because they all look alike. All your teeth are not supposed to look alike, right? Mm-hmm. And they're all white like that. Some of them, they have problems when they chew because that thing you've put on is not your real teeth.
6: Mm-hmm.
7: There's nothing wrong with your teeth before. So even, so there's all, you know, there's all these different cosmetic procedures, even with Botox, even with fillers. Yeah, fillers. Nothing is wrong with anyone or the lips. Anyone who has gone and done fillers, yes, your lips might be thinner than you like, but it's not like because they were not a certain size, you couldn't close your mouth or you couldn't chew well, or, you know, that's purely cosmetic. Nothing was wrong with you before. And, you know, and so that's the difference that a lot of people don't get.
6: All right.
7: Between, you know, plastic surgery.
6: So from all you've said now, you've been able to highlight the fact that plastic surgery is different from cosmetic surgery. Plastic surgery is reconstructive focus. I mean, it's focused on reconstructing and actually helping a part of the body to function better. And cosmetic surgery is aesthetic focused. The goal is to enhance appearance, maybe symmetry or proportion. And we have examples like the breast augmentation, the liposuction, the rhinoplastic, that's the nose reshaping. The facelifts, people lift their faces, Botox, and so on and so forth. One example of plastic surgery, from all I gather, you have things like burn repair, you have things like hand surgery, scar revision, maybe cleft palate, you know, something like congenital defect repair and all of that. So, but you know, one of the reasons why we're talking to you today, Choma, is because you almost got a cosmetic surgery done.
7: Mm-hmm.
6: And you want to tell us the story behind that. Why did you at some point, because the cosmetic surgery is the one that is focused on appearance. It wasn't as if anything was wrong with any part of your body, but at some point you made up your mind to get a cosmetic surgery done. Could you explain to us the story behind that?
7: The thing is, you know, after a while I figured out that it was cosmetic surgery. But at the time when I saw I wanted to have it, I thought it was plastic surgery. In terms of, I thought I needed it. I thought something was wrong physically with my body. Right? So I'm not sure if a lot of people are aware of this, but when you are in certain industries, and this is not just a Nigerian thing, it happens in the UK, it happens.
6: Hi, Chema.
7: You know, say you've got a natural.
6: Choma, you want to repeat? You want to repeat that sentence, please? Okay, it is still Hotline on Lagos Talks 91.3, and the conversation is with Chioma Nani, a Nigerian, you know, writer who almost got a cosmetic surgery done. She's willing to share a story why she wanted to get a cosmetic surgery. Why she couldn't just get through with it, and all of the information that an average Nigerian or woman should know about this particular procedures. We will go on a very short break right about now. I am Olaoluwa Awe, the news lady, but we're not done. We've barely even scratched the surface of this conversation. Remember that you can be a part of the conversation if you send us a message on WhatsApp. Our WhatsApp number is 0809-234-5913. Again, 0809-234-5913. Still held line on Lagos Talks 91.3. 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
8: Time out with Dr. Emmanuel Ojiebun on the causes of cancer.
9: We don't know the exact cause of cancer, okay? But we know that there are certain things that can put you at risk. They are called risk factors, things that contribute. So there are some risk factors we call modifiable risk factors. That means you can do something about it to either reduce or increase your risk.
6: Okay.
9: So these modifiable risk factors will include your diet. So diet that are rich, you know, when you are eating, for example, highly processed food, you know, this food actually contains chemicals, preservatives that are carcinogenic. Yeah, so highly processed food, the red meat, you know, consumption of alcohol, smoking of cigarettes.
6: What do you mean by carcinogenic?
9: So that means something that can cause cancer.
6: Okay.
9: So you're going to that haboki joint, you're buying suya all the time, you know, you're taking processed food, processed meat, barbecue, bacon. In fact, the International Agency for Research on Cancer has classified sausages and bacon as a primary carcinogen. Okay, so these are not foods you should be dwelling with all the time. If you can, just take it away from the plates, all right? So diets that are not rich in fiber, so low fiber containing diets. No, some people say, you know, fruit and vegetables is not my type. You should take fruit and vegetables. It's very important. I'm not a fruit type. I'm not the vegetable types. You know, these are very important. You know, they contain antioxidants and other nutrients that prevent your cancer risk.
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6: Welcome back to Healthline on Lagos Talks 91.3. I am Olaoluwa Awe, the news lady, and the conversation today is with Chioma Nani. We are talking about cosmetic surgery. She is a Nigerian writer. She almost got a surgery done at some point, and she's here to share a story. Welcome back, Chioma.
7: Thank you for having me.
6: All right. So before we went on that break, I had asked you why you decided to have a cosmetic surgery done at some point in time. And we're talking about what is obtainable in certain industries. So let's take it from there.
7: Mm-hmm. Yeah. So in certain industries, like the more visual ones, so like modeling, you know, acting, or just the media space in general, you do get a certain message that the way that you look is not enough. So even with certain acting roles, you're not going to get certain roles if even something like you've got some people who've got like a natural gap in their teeth, they've been told, well, you need to close that gap or else, you know, no studio will hire you, no director will give you a job or anything like that. And so you get all these messages that your body is a beauty standard and that it's not just that, but it's functional for you. And so in my own case, I actually thought that I genuinely thought something was wrong with my body. I thought that certain parts of my body were not growing like I, for some reason, I just had this image in my mind of what I thought it should look like, and it didn't. And I'm going to say later what it was. It was not a baby doll that I wanted to get.
6: You can as well just tell us now, Choma, so that we can put things in perspective. What part of your body were you quite insecure about, and what cosmetic surgery did you want to get? Were you trying to get done?
7: It was my boobs. So I thought that it did not occur to me that there was nothing wrong with them, that the way they were, and that women are supposed to have different shapes and sizes of boobs. And I honestly thought that something was wrong, because no matter how, you know, when I lost weight, they were still the same. If I gained weight, it was still the same. So in my mind, I was like, okay, let me wait until I'm done. You know, I passed the age where, you know, when they say women stop growing, and then I moved to the UK.
6: Before we touch that part, what was it about your boobs that felt quite problematic? Was it the size? Was it the shape? And
7: I just felt they just looked wrong to me. One was or is bigger than the other. And then just the shape, I didn't like them. I just thought something's wrong with this. And I've done everything. This was like before all these firming creams and whatever. I don't know what they're calling them now on the internet. Then I moved to the UK.
6: All right. You talked about an industry. Before you moved to the UK, were you into modeling? I mean, industry you were into that made you feel like something was wrong with a part of your body?
7: For me, and this is something that's really, you know, it's really important, like, it was a private decision that I'd come to based on what I thought I was seeing on screen or on billboards and all that. I used to act long before, I used to stage acting long before I moved to the UK, and it wasn't anything like, I mean, I didn't have to, like, take off my clothes or anything like that, but it was an insecurity that I'd had even then, because, this is another thing. I was told many times that I was ugly, fat, and stupid. That it was like on repeat, and so I internalized that, and then had that thing of, well, there's nothing you can do about your face, like, leave it like that, but the body is an issue. And I felt that, you know, if this is going to be an issue for anybody that you're intimate with, they're not going to like you. They're going to think you look horrible. And so, but I thought, well, it's not like I'm going to bow naked, so nobody has to see it for now. And so, and again, I was like, well, there's not really a cure, right? There's nothing I can do, because I tried losing weight, tried gaining weight, tried, you know, exercising, all that. Nothing changed. And then I moved to the UK, and then I started to see people who had cosmetic surgery. Some of them were very open about it. So this personality, then she was a model called Katie Price. Now, like, she stopped modeling. And unlike many women at the time, she was very, very open about cosmetic surgery and that she had, right? And then she was a glamour model, so she modeled her boobs, and I don't know what it was. For some reason, like, I didn't like the size, but I was like, hang on, if she can do something to her boobs, then why can't I do something like that, but to fix what is wrong? So in my head, it wasn't even cosmetic, it was something is wrong, this is the solution, right? And this is something that I want people to know when it comes to, in quote, role models. And people kind of go, oh, you know, you're a role model, you shouldn't be saying this, you shouldn't be saying that. I'm like, here's the thing people either don't understand or have not accepted. Role models are visible people. Visibility is not, or fame, is not a reward for good behavior or good morals, right? So if somebody became visible because, like, you know, like with Blessing CEO, for instance, we know how she became famous. Why are you expecting something different now, right? So when people say, oh, XYZ is a bad role model, I don't see any role model as bad. I see a role model as a validation of their followers' beliefs, faith, lifestyle, and action. If somebody is like, people don't want to accept this, but if your role model is a musician that beats up his wife, beats up women, cheats on his wife, it is because deep down you are like that. You're just not famous like him. You are planning to do that, or you're already doing that.
6: In fact,
7: is the only reason why you are drawn to that kind of person.
6: Chima,
7: so you cannot now. Yeah,
6: I would agree with you that the only reason why you're drawn to that person is because you are like that, and that's the attraction there.
7: Yeah, and so because it's like, you know how with people who like if celebrities break up, or somebody just starts moving mad on the internet and say, love is a scam. They will now say, I will never marry. I will never fall in love. That's because that person is speaking to something that's already in them. There's already a wound. There's already a belief. And so when this person says, this doesn't work, then, of course, you're going to follow them. Because if you had come from a place where... whether if your parents were together and they were genuinely happy, like I don't care who the celebrity is, you are not going to find, first of all, you might not even like that celebrity, and you are definitely not going to say, because this person split up, then I'm going to go split up, right? Something has to have happened already. And so if someone is your role model, either you're hoping to get something that they have in the way that they have, or there's a question in your mind that something they are doing is answering, even if you don't naturally like all the other parts of their life. And for me, that was the case. I just thought, like, it's not like I wanted to go be a glamour model, no. But for me, it was like, hang on, this person is showing me an option, an answer for a problem that I believe I already have. And so in my mind, it was, this is a solution. I'm going to do this. It was something that I had, like, for me, it was basically a done deal. It was just a thing of, I am going to wait until I'm sure that, if I want kids and I have them, then I'm going to go do this. And see, in my mind, it was not, this is something cosmetic. It was, something's wrong with you. This is the only way to fix it. Like, and so, and for me, If something's wrong, then you know what the solution is, you know what the problem is. That's it. It's a done deal.
6: How far did you go since the point or the moment you decided that you wanted to get a cosmetic surgery? How far did you go?
7: I had looked up clinics and all that, but I hadn't actually booked an appointment because, like I said, I was waiting till I knew for sure that if I wanted kids and I was done having them, then I would, because I didn't want a situation where something I had done might stop me from breastfeeding if I chose to breastfeed. Like, I know that not every woman chooses to breastfeed, and I know that not every woman can breastfeed, and it's not her fault. Sometimes the body just does something you don't, don't want it to. But I didn't want to be in a position where I will be told it is because you did this thing that you can't breastfeed, or, so I decided I'm going to wait. And so when I met my other half, we were talking about, I just ran it by him, and I was like, what if in the future I came to you and I said, I want to go have cosmetic surgery. And he said, there's nothing wrong with your body. Look, I would rather that you didn't have it. And I'm not kidding you. In that moment, in my mind, I just thought, hey, who is this one talking about? Because we hadn't been together at the time. So I was like, body you have not seen, say that nothing wrong. How would you even know, right? And he was like, okay, let's talk, because the thing is, I know you. If I just say no, you that I know, you will go and do it. And I will not find out until something, just knowing our luck, I will not find out until something has gone wrong. And I was, at that point, I was like, okay, because that is actually me. Like, if you tell me no for something that I know in my mind I want to do, you will find out about that thing after the fact. Like, there were people in my life who did not know I was writing my first book until it had come out. And my first book was, I rewrote it 7 times in 18 months. So that's a long time. I was talking to them maybe every week. Some of them I was seeing them, and they didn't have any clue. When I said it had come out, it was already on Amazon. People had already there buying, and I was like, and for some of them, I sent them to like a news clipping, like where I'd done an interview, and so they were like, wait, I didn't even know you were writing a book. And I'm like, well, why should I tell you? You're not useful in this, you know, you discourage me from things I want to do, so you'll find out after the fact. And so when he said that, I was like, is this man unusually brilliant, or have I just been surrounded by stupid people? Because if someone can just tell, okay, I don't want you to do something, but there's a way I will tell you, and you will just be like, look at you, you don't know anything. And so he said, here is the thing. You cannot be given an ultimatum, I know that, but you can be reasoned with. So if the time comes and you tell me, I want to do this, we will sit down. I will tell you, because he's in the medical field.
6: Okay.
7: So he's like, you give me all the pros that you think you're going to get. Mm-hmm. I will show you the cons that I know will result from this. We'll compare, you go and think about it, and then we'll have a talk later. And he said to me, look, what do you even know about this thing? And I was like, and that's when I started to think, hang on, I don't really know, because something I was about to like do, I don't know as much as I think I should. And he was like, you know when you're in the kitchen and you cut your finger, say you're like cutting onions or whatever? I said, yeah. And he goes, that's painful, right? I said, yes. He said, do you know that when your skin is cut, it's like 5 or 6 layers deep? It's deeper than that onion cut that you just, that when that happens, you just think that the world has ended. And at that point, I was like, wait, what? And he said, what? So what do you even know about this thing you're planning to do? And he's like, please, just like when the time comes, but right now, I'm just telling you there's nothing wrong with your body, all that. And so at that point, I was like, okay, I didn't say, oh, I'm not going to do it, or I'm going to do it. I just kept it in my mind. And I was like, in the meantime, let me see if I can learn to love my body the way it is with this defect. Because at that point, I honestly believed I was defective. And so time passed. We got together. And I remember I was watching his face. There was no look of disgust. Or like, oh my gosh, what's wrong with your body, you know, anything like that. And in my mind, I just thought it was because this man loves you. He's a very sensible human being who knows that if you want peace, you cannot possibly be comparing the body of the person that you're with right now with, you know. It did not occur to me that he loves me. This is a normal woman's body. Like, knowing what I know now, if my two breasts had been the exact same size, he would have just been like, what happened? Because obviously, like I said, you know, he's in the medical field, so he knows this is what a woman's body is supposed to look like. So about maybe a year and a half, maybe 2 years in, I was on Instagram. And by this point, I had absolutely fallen in love with my body, but in my mind, something is still wrong with your body. Just love it like that.
6: Okay.
7: I was on Instagram, and I don't know what I was looking for. And something just came up on my, like, you know, the Instagram Explore real thing. And it was this, it wasn't a bad picture. I don't even remember what the picture was, but I know that it wasn't like anyone was naked or anything like that. But it was a post by the owner of an NGO. Okay. In Lagos, I believe. And he said something to the effect of, like, what they do, what I knew of the NGO, I don't know them, I don't live in Lagos, is that they sometimes cook for people, like, weekends or something, and they give out food and all that. And sometimes they help people that need money. And this NGO owner or whoever was handling the account has said, listen, a young lady came to me and she said to me, sir, my problem is not that I don't have food to eat. I have food to eat, but something is wrong with my body and I want to get surgery to fix it. And he, as a man, was like, no, you don't need surgery. What's all this? And she said that her boobs were not the same size. And it makes her feel bad. And so he was like, look, you think I just don't want to give you this money. And I'm grateful that you didn't lie that, you know, you need food when this is what you really want to do. What I'm going to do, I'm going to post this issue on our page. And I want you to read the comments. When I read it, I was like, wait, what do you mean? Why are you implying that this is normal? And I remember I went into the comments. You know how the comment section of any post can be crazy? People have different opinions. Every opinion I read on that post was the same. And they were all saying, young girl, you don't have a problem. This is how your breasts are meant to be. Nobody's breasts are equal. And I was stunned. I was like, wait, what are you talking
6: about? What?
7: I was so blown away. Like, and these comments were coming from men. They were coming from women. They were coming from people of different ages. Because I looked at the accounts, and I was like, "Wait, I've been carrying this load for." And I remember that I ran over to WhatsApp, spoke to a friend of mine, and she was like, "Well, yes, my left boob is bigger than my right boob." I was like, "Wait, why didn't people tell me all these things?" And she was like, "Hang on. I remember there was a time you said you wanted to have cosmetic surgery and you changed your mind. This is what you wanted to change." I said, yes. She said, Chema, I'm very sure you told me that you went to a boarding school for girls when you were in secondary school. You would have undergone puberty there. How do you know? Like, it's not like you went to this private boarding school in Switzerland where, you know, you had like ensuite bathrooms. I know what a girls' hostel is like. You must have had a wash in the same area as other girls. Girls hostels, we go about like half dressed or naked. How do you not know this? And I was like, I wear glasses. I don't know. This is not, I feel like there's been nothing wrong with your body. And so for me, it was a point of, you can hear how I sound. That was when I realized, oh, this is why your husband didn't react the way you were expecting him to react, because he knows that nothing's wrong with your body. And so, yeah, and so that, yeah, that's basically my story of how I almost went down. And then, you know, the funny thing is, some people listening to this might say, well, when you got there, finally, somebody would have told you that there was nothing wrong with your body. Like, but the thing is, depending on the surgeon you go to, because obviously, Elena Jessica had gone somewhere where they had told her no, and she shopped around until she got to where they told her yes, right? Because some people, even when they tell you nothing is wrong with you, that thing that is in your mind, you will still do it. You still do it. And so that's why I want to, I'm aware of the fact that, you know, some people who are listening to me right now are going to be like, well, that's your story. You have privilege. You have man that don't want you to have surgery. The man that I'm with, he said it's not correct. He said, leave me, you know, and all those kinds of things. So I'm going to give the three things that you need to, like, really think about if you're going to have cosmetic surgery. And by this, I don't just mean a BBL. I'm talking of everything, the Botox, the fillers, the lip things, the buccal fat removal, the veneers, everything. And also for men as well, because I'm hearing certain things about what men are doing to their bodies.
6: A content creator recently did a nose job. You know, people do all kinds of things now. I hear of the plastics because there's an increasing number of men who now have this hair surgery done for those who are bald, and I think that is, I would categorize that under plastic surgery, because of course, you know, but then, you know, men are now getting their bodies done as well. So I think this should be very, very good for everyone. Go on, please.
7: Yeah. So the first thing is why? Why are you doing this? Like, I mentioned how for some people, for some careers, like modeling or acting, because I've seen something on Instagram, I don't know if it was a skit, because sometimes you can't tell, where an actress, a Nollywood actress, I don't know who she is, was on a set, and she was meant to play the lead, but when she got there, the director changed her to play the house help, because of her shape. Like, she had a normal body shape, and they were like, no, we will not, we will only be interested if the lead has a certain kind of figure. So, seriously, why? Understand that your body is not a beauty trend. There was a time when, you know, the hourglass figure was in, and I need people to go and Google this. The Kim Kardashians and all those people who made this thing a trend, they are removing their own. These people have very expensive plastic surgeons and support system around them who can do anything, and then they'll come and tell you that they went to the gym. It's a lie. I'm just saying. So why are you doing this? Are you doing this because of a career where, you know, someone has told you if you don't do this, then you don't get a chance? And I mean, look, how many roles can you possibly get? How many modeling gigs can you possibly sign? How long is it going to be for? Right? If you're going to do it for that reason. And obviously, if you're doing it for a man, I just want to tell you that men that see Chema Jesus type and go, I want to turn you by force into Cardi B, some people leave them. Because they see exactly what you're like, they will make you subject yourself to something that is so dangerous. I mean, and this is for a BBL, right? Plastic surgeons have said, I watched, there was a guy who used to do the show called Botched. He said how that's one surgery he will never do. Like, he will never do that on anyone. It is the most dangerous in the world. How are you telling me a cosmetic surgery that is more dangerous than even heart surgery, that's what you want to go and do because of man? Or because of the career.
11: So the question is that, is it worth it? Is it really worth it?
7: Like, think about it. Why are you doing it? The second thing is who, right? Because some people, you do what you want to do. Who? Who is doing this? So in the UK, there have been cases of people who have flown over to Turkey, which is not as expensive as the UK, to get cosmetic surgeries done. Now, you fly over to a place where you don't know the language, you don't live there, you don't know the legal system in case something goes wrong. These people don't speak English. And then when something goes wrong, because many of them, something has gone wrong when they've come back home to the UK, and then they then have to go to an NHS doctor, they now have emergencies, some of them long-lasting situations that is now, I mean, and some people die. There was a case of a lady, a Nigerian woman, this is one I remember, I'm not going to say her name, but people can Google it. She lived in Kent, and this is a few years ago. She told her husband, she's a mother of two, I believe, a married woman. She told her husband that she's going on a girl's holiday to Turkey, only for her husband to get a call that she was at the point of death. What happened? This woman traveled for plastic surgery. She didn't, for cosmetic surgery. She didn't tell her husband. Now, imagine being the husband and then you're hearing, like, how do you...
11: It is crazy. That's quite wild.
7: By the time he traveled to Turkey, she was dead. And of course, these are doctors who you don't know, you can't pursue them, there's nothing you can do. So really, who is doing this surgery? Some people, and even with qualified surgeons and experienced surgeons, mistakes still happen, things happen. But some people are doing wild things. The level of trust that some people have in unqualified people is actually astounding. I know that in Abuja, for instance...
11: You know what? I know that you have more to say on this, but our time is up. Thank you
7: Yeah.
11: Chioma, thank you. Thank you, Chioma Nani, for your sharing your story. And I believe that those who have ears, you know, they've probably heard this and we have listened. And this is an information that we should process accordingly and take the right decisions. And just to say this as we wrap up the conversation, just to buttress the point you've made, there are a few parts of our bodies that are quite equal. I mean, it is very, very normal because the whole body isn't perfectly symmetrical. Your breast follow the same pattern. One side of your chest wall or rib cage may be slightly different, affecting how each breast sits and grows. Maybe later on outline, I'll get into this information, why this is so. What are the functional reasons? It is not just a mistake. What is the reason why our body is built the way it is built? I believe when we have proper understanding of some of these things, we are less likely to take decisions that will not serve us later on. Thank you so much for listening. It's been Healthline on Lagos Talks 91.3. I am Olaoluwa Awef, the news lady. Coming up right about now is the news at noon. 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
7: What do you even know about this thing?
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Very good afternoon to you. Thank you very much for joining us on the News at Noon right here on Lagos Talks 91.3. I'm Lika Debeshi. In the headlines, Presidency closes public submissions for state police bill today. INEC includes SDP on ballot, reprints result sheets for Osun election. On the foreign scene, Iran and US remain deadlocked over permanent end to Gulf War. And in sports, Galatasaray lowers Osimhen asking price to 65 million euros. Now the news in detail. President Bola Tinubu has assented to the Nigerian Ports Economic Regulatory Agency NPERA Bill 2026, paving the way for the establishment of a dedicated economic regulator for Nigeria's port sector. The development was announced by the Executive Secretary and Chief Executive Officer of the Nigerian Shippers Council, Dr. Pius Akuta, in a post on his Facebook page. Akuta thanked the President for assenting to the legislation, describing the development as the realization of the Nigerian Port Economic Regulatory Agency Act 2026. The assent marks a major step in efforts to establish a statutory economic regulatory framework for Nigeria's port industry. The Presidency has announced that public submissions on the proposed National Policing Bill will close at 5 p.m. today, August 13. Chief of Staff to the President and Chairman of the Presidential Working Group on the Bill, Femi Gbajabiamila, disclosed that the consultation was aimed at incorporating the experiences and professional expertise of Nigerians into the proposed legislation, particularly on the planned establishment of state police. He said public input would help address concerns about political interference, police oversight and misconduct, as well as intelligence sharing between federal and state police services. Gbajabiamila urged Nigerians to make submissions on how police services can be protected from political interference, who should investigate serious misconduct, and how federal and state police can effectively share intelligence across state boundaries. The federal government says it plans to establish 41 innovation hubs across tertiary institutions in Nigeria as part of efforts to transform the country into a knowledge-driven economy. The Minister of Education, Dr. Chinyere Alausa, disclosed this in a statement issued on Wednesday after a meeting with the United Nations Development Programme, UNDP, and seven university vice-chancellors on the proposed UNDP Innovation

0: reportedly considering changes to their squad to accommodate the forward. Malawi have continued their remarkable run at the Women's Africa Cup of Nations, reaching the final after beating Algeria 3-1 in Wednesday's semi-final. The Malawians, who are appearing at the tournament for the first time, will face Cameroon in the final. Cameroon secured their place after defeating host Morocco 3-2 on penalties following a goalless draw after extra time. Malawi have produced a series of upsets at the tournament, defeating defending champions Nigeria in their opening group match before edging Ghana in the quarterfinals. The Women's Africa Cup of Nations also served as a qualifier for next year's Women's World Cup in Brazil, with the four quarterfinal winners securing qualification. Finally, to entertainment news, Nigerian Afrobeat star Burna Boy has made history on YouTube Music after crossing the 900 million monthly audience mark. The Grammy-winning singer now has 929 million monthly audience on the platform, making him the fourth artist globally and the first African artist to reach the milestone. The achievement further underscores Burna Boy's growing influence on the global music scene. His YouTube Music audience has recorded a sharp increase in recent weeks, rising from 644 million in early July to more than 700 million before crossing 800 million and eventually reaching 929 million in August. The latest milestone adds to Burna Boy's growing list of international achievements and further cements his position among Africa's leading global music experts. And that's it on the news at noon right here on Lagos Talks 91.3. But before I go, let's take another look at the major stories. Presidency closes public submissions for state police bill today. INEC includes SDP on ballot, reprints result sheets for Osun election. On the foreign scene, Iran and US remain deadlocked with a permanent end to Gulf War. And in sports, Galatasaray lowers Osimhen asking price to 65 million euros. Thank you so much for listening to the news. I'm Leka Adebashi. Enjoy the rest of your day.
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3: You most likely have seen speed bumps along your streets, but do you know how and why speed bumps became necessary? Speed bumps, also known as speed humps or traffic calming measures, have a history that dates back several decades. The use of speed bumps can be traced to mid-20th century, when concerns about road safety and traffic management started to emerge. The first recorded installation of speed bumps occurred in Chatham, New Jersey, in the United States in 1953. The local authorities introduced them to control speeding on a residential street where children frequently played. These early speed bumps were typically made of asphalt or concrete and had a rounded profile. Over time, the concept of speed bumps gained traction as a means to slow down vehicles and improve road safety in various locations around the world. Their purpose was to reduce vehicle speeds and increase driver awareness, particularly in areas with heavy pedestrian activity, school zones, residential neighborhoods, or near facilities like hospitals. The designs and specifications of speed bumps evolved over the years. Initially, speed bumps were often constructed as raised elongated mounds across the entire width of the road. However, this design posed challenges for emergency vehicles, causing discomfort and potential damage to the vehicles while navigating over them at high speed. To address these concerns, alternative designs such as speed humps and speed cushions were developed. Speed humps are wider and have a gentler profile than traditional speed bumps, allowing emergency vehicles to pass more comfortably while still reducing speed. Speed cushions feature a series of smaller raised elements that enable wider vehicles, such as fire trucks or buses, to straddle the cushions while slowing down cars. In recent years, advancements in materials and technology have led to the development of more sophisticated speed-reducing measures. Some cities have adopted intelligent speed bumps equipped with sensors that can detect a vehicle's speed and adjust the height of the bump accordingly. These dynamic speed bumps offer a smoother ride for vehicles traveling at or below the speed limit, while providing a more pronounced impact for speeding vehicles. It's worth noting that the use of speed bumps can be a subject of debate and controversy. While they effectively slow down traffic and enhance safety in specific areas, concerns have been raised regarding potential damage to vehicles, increased noise and vibration, and their impact on emergency response times. As a result, authorities carefully evaluate the necessity and appropriateness of speed bumps in different locations, considering the specific traffic conditions and community needs. Do you think speed bumps are necessary where you live? How has speed bumps significantly prevented accidents in your vicinity? Share your experiences with us on Twitter at LagosTalks913. Let's put safer roads at the front burner. Lagos Talks 91.3. Join the conversation.
4: My city called Lagos. Lagos State is a city that is rich in a number of things, from it being described as the cultural, financial, and entertainment center of Africa, to it also being a center filled with a large number of tourist attractions that are primarily historical landmarks and are of great historical value to Lagos as a state. You haven't been overwhelmed by the greatness of a historical monument until you get to know about the Tafawa Balewa Square, which is one of the many significant landmarks in Lagos with a very rich historical account. The Tafawa Balewa Square, popularly known as TBS, is a 14.5-hectare ceremonial ground originally called Racecourse in Lagos Island, Lagos. The land was provided to colonial authorities by Oba Dosunmu in 1859, who thereafter built up the surrounding areas. The course was later demolished by the government of Yakubu Gowon to make way for Tafawa Balewa Square. In its heydays, the course hosted the Empire Day parades. The course racing track was about 7 to 8 furlongs or a mile. TBS was constructed in 1972 over the site of a defunct rack for horse racing. It is bounded by Awolowo Road, Cable Street, Force Road, Catholic Mission Street, and the 26-story Independence Building. The entrance to the square has gigantic sculptures of 4 white horses hovering above the gate and 7 red eagles, which are symbols from the national emblem signifying strength and dignity, respectively. Other monuments in the square include the Remembrance Arcade 1, with memorials to the World War I, World War II, and Nigerian Civil War victims, and the 26-story Independence House, built in 1963, which was for a long time the tallest building in Nigeria. The square has a capacity for 50,000 people. Facilities at the square include a shopping center, airlines travel agencies, restaurants, and car parking and a bus terminal. The cricket ground, the Tafawa Balewa Square Cricket Oval, is widely considered as the traditional home of cricket in Nigeria. It hosted matches in the northwestern sub-region of the 2018 to 2019 International Cricket Council ICC T20 World Cup African Qualifier Tournament. The ground was closed for 18 months to complete a renovation from a concrete surface to a 10-strip turf to meet the ICC standards. The renovation was completed in January 2022, following which Nigeria hosted their first women's T20 international matches in the 2022 Nigeria Invitational Women's T20 Tournament. Major national events at the TBS includes Nigeria's Independence Celebration, which took place on the 1st of October 1960, with the Prime Minister Tafawa Balewa delivering his speech. The entrance of TBS alone is a striking feature that will elicit awe into visitors. Indeed, the square is historic in all ramification. A short walk from the square, you'll find the National Museum, featuring the Benin City brasses, traditional ivory carvings, royal crowns, and the Nok terracottas, some of the world's most ancient artwork. The museum also contains a non-profit craft center and parades the ill-fated black Mercedes-Benz limousine where former Admirable Head of State General Murtala Ramat Mohammed was slain on his way to Dodan Barracks a day before Valentine in 1976. TBS was concessioned to a private developer and is expected to be turned into a world-class facility that will boast of a 5,000-seater convention center, conference halls, a 5-star hotel, 1,500 spaces shopping mall, 10-floor creativity block, 60 floors offices, 200 luxury apartments, and 10,000 spaces of car park. It has become the venue for major concerts and shows, carnivals, trade fairs, exhibitions, religious gatherings, parties, political rallies, amongst others. The Tafawa Balewa Square holds a high level of relevance to the history of Lagos State, and it is hoped by all that TBS will become an international reference point as an events and tourism center.
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0: Lagos, welcome to Parenting Today. This is where we have honest conversations about raising children in a world that keeps changing. We live in a very digital world. People call it a jet age. And, you know, parenting is changing. Today, we are looking at something many parents have experienced at home, which is sibling rivalry. As a parent, how do you manage that? Well, from competing for a parent's attention to arguing over who is more successful, who gets better grades, who has the latest gadget, who receives more praise. You know, sibling rivalry is certainly not new. A number of us have experienced a form of it. But social media may be giving this age-old problem a whole new dimension. And that is what we're here to talk about today. I am Olaoluwa with the News Lady. Good afternoon, parents. And good afternoon to you, Miss Yeti Williams. By now, you know Miss Yeti Williams. She is the founder of Lagos Moms, and she is a digital parenting coach. Good afternoon once again.
1: Good afternoon. How are you? Good to be here again.
0: Yes, I am fine. This particular topic we are talking about, Miss Yeti, this one is something to be a part of. So if you're listening to us right about now, feel free to join the conversation. Reach out to us on WhatsApp. Our WhatsApp number is 0809-234-5913. Again, 0809-234-5913. And we know that children are constantly exposed to other people's achievement and lifestyles online. And sometimes that comparison isn't just with their friends or their influencers. It can also be with their own brothers and sisters. The first question now is that what we know as sibling rivalry, Miss Yeti, is social media making it all worse?
1: Mm-hmm. Yes, it is. Mm. Sibling rivalry is one of those things that it can be on the healthy side and it can be on the very unhealthy side. Yeah, so there's some natural comparing yourself at home. Maybe your older brother does something, you also want to do it. Your younger sister does something, you want to do it better. There's a little bit of those, you know, it doesn't fall under something to be concerned about. Mm. But I guess the question is when it becomes something where that rivalry is not healthy. In fact, let's replace that word of rivalry with competition. There's a healthy level of competition, right? That is like, oh, my brother did, you won, okay, next time I'll win. That's fine. Mm. When it starts to cross the line into tension and inability to resolve conflicts, or parents knowingly or unknowingly are causing their children to compare themselves because they believe mom and dad maybe have favorites and things like that, that can start entering that area of it being, you know, not healthy. And that rivalry is the one that can ripple into different things into the future. And then social media plays a whole part of that. And then we can also talk about how does social media affect that, you know, because we already live in a world where we're all comparing ourselves. Unfortunately, because of social media, we're all comparing ourselves to people that we really have no business comparing ourselves with. Mm. So now that you have siblings also, you know, getting into that space, and then when things are not resolved, guess what? Social media is waiting to help you make it worse. So that's one of the ways that we're finding social media is making things actually worse when it comes to family dynamics.
0: All right. Before we get more into social media and its impact here, I want us to talk about more examples of sibling rivalry. And you did say that if we look at it from the perspective of it being a competition, there's a form of it that's healthy. There's a form of it that's unhealthy. What are the common examples of healthy sibling competitions that we have today? And what are some of the examples, the common forms of the unhealthy rivalries that we have today?
1: So healthy examples of, you know, siblings competing among themselves, like I said, are simple things like you're playing a game and somebody's really good at Ludo. Let me just pick an example. Mm-hmm. And he's always winning. And, you know, another siblings are like, you're always winning. It's not fair. You know, that is kind of healthy competition. The question is, what do they do when they're sharing those experiences of you're always winning, it's not fair? Is it because somebody is cheating? The one that's always winning, are they cheating? Is it that the one that's not winning is just quote-unquote luck? Because Ludo is a little bit of strategy, but also a bit of luck. Mm. The way parents respond to a child who's either feeling it's unfair or a child who maybe is cheating to win, the way parents handle that can take that from a healthy competition to, now this is not about fairness or not. Oh yeah, don't worry, when we'll play again tomorrow. Things like that. Or you start to let the child who's cheating get away with cheating. Just what I mean. So it's a game. One child is responding that it's not fair, I never win. The other one maybe is winning because they are cheating. And you are not dealing with those feelings in the moment. It can seem like it's just Ludo, but then those children might take those behaviors into other areas. The child that maybe is cheating and you're not calling them out will continue to cheat in other areas. The child that's crying wolf and feeling like, oh, poor me, I never win. If they take that attitude to many things, they'll always feel like a victim. Mm. Yeah. Then the unhealthy side of sibling rivalry is when many times parents get involved. Parents' comments, parents saying things like, look at you, your brother is always doing this. Look at you, your sister is always good in this. That comparing children many times fuels that competition to become rivalry, where a child is comparing themselves to their brother or sister because they think mommy and daddy have a golden child, have that child that can do no wrong, have that child that's always commended over them. So that's where the unhealthy sometimes starts to get in. And then the children are having the belief in the back of their mind that mom prefers BC over body. And that's what those children then grow up with. And later on, you never know how it's going to manifest.
0: All right. Thank you so much, Miss Yeti. Let's stay there for a minute. For parents who are listening right now and they are beginning to get a feeling, they're beginning to see signs that it's like one of my children thinks I favor another one over him or her. How do you deal with that kind of a thing? Because sometimes you outrightly have kids come to tell you, mom, but when this person did this, you allowed her to do it. Now it's my turn to do it and you won't allow me. It's like you favored this person over me. How do you manage these things as a parent before they become too much?
1: Yeah. So I wrote something down, SRO. You know, I like acronyms and following things, framework. So that one you said is just one situation. So what happens in a home, in a family, is that every single day, there are going to be situations that happen, consciously, unconsciously. Now, the person on the other side is picking and making their own interpretation of what is happening. So in that situation you just gave now, a child might have picked up one or two or three things that makes them feel that maybe mom and dad are not being fair, right, with how they respond to things based on which child does it. So that child opens up and comes to mom and says, you know what, it's not fair. Every time I do this, I don't get away with it. But every time Bode does it, he always gets away with it. It's not fair. The R is, how does the parent resolve that? Does the parent hear that and say, go and sit down, Joe. I don't even know what you're saying. So they dismiss them. So they haven't dealt with it. Or the parent reinforces it and says, yes, I said that because Bode is much better than you. You know, so the way the parent responds to that situation can make all the difference in the O, which is the output. If a parent dismisses it, that child feels unheard, feels like, you see, I was right, but they always get away with everything. That child will then have that level of resentment against both their parent and their sibling. The sibling did nothing wrong. It's just the way the parents have been treating them that one child feels, you know, less than. So a situation can happen. The person in the middle that can make it better or worse is the parent and how they respond. If your child feels you are being unfair or you always let somebody get away with something over the other one, if they point it out to you, don't immediately dismiss, ignore, shout, whatever. Take some time to say, is it possible? I mean, in your head, though, very quickly, take some time to say, is it possible? And if you are not sure, ask the child follow-up questions. Oh, really? Why do you say that? Do you see what I mean? Why do you say that? It's possible the child will say, this morning, and it, maybe it's one time. You can now say, so because I did it this morning, does that mean every time, da-da-da-da-da? Then you can start to resolve it. So that's a very simple way. Don't dismiss, don't ignore, you know, don't tell them to just sit down, because those issues, usually, if a child has said it once, is somewhere in their mind, and if you don't deal with it, they will then hold on to it later.
0: All right, this is Still Parenting Today on Lagos Talks 91.3. The conversation today is on sibling rivalry and how can you, you know, manage that as a parent. We've got a very short break and we'll be right back. Don't forget, I am still very much around with Miss Yeti Williams, who is a digital parenting coach. Meanwhile, if you want to join the conversation, reach out to us on WhatsApp. Our WhatsApp number is 0809-234-5913. You can ask questions. You can share your experiences, how you resolved sibling rivalry at some point. Your experience as a parent, as a child. We also want to learn from that as well. Once again, the WhatsApp number is 0809-234-5913. We'll be right back.
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6: Children don't need other kids until the age of 3. They do something called parallel play. What they need is one-on-one connection. They need attachment security, and they need their emotional needs met by one person, one-on-one. After 3, then the beginning of preschool, then they start to actually interact with one another. Until then, they're not playing together. They're just doing parallel play. So that's another myth. The myth that daycare is good for children for socialization. No. Children don't need socialization before them. So what I say is do play dates, do play groups, but be within eye gaze or earshot of a child, meaning there's something called rapprochement, which is emotional refueling. So when children start to explore, when you've given them emotional security and they feel so secure that you're going to be there, then they start to take chances, they start to take risks, they start to toddle off. That's where the word toddler came from. They toddle away, but guess what they do for emotional security? They look back and they say, ah, she's there, it's okay, and then they keep playing. Or they run back and get a hug, and then they run off again. You are their touchstone of security. And that's how children become courageous. That's how they develop the ability to explore and still feel secure.
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0: 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I am Olaoluwa Awe, they call me the News Lady. And I'm back with Miss Yeti Williams, who is a digital parenting coach and the founder of Lagos Moms. Welcome back, Miss Yeti.
1: Hello. Yeah. How are you?
0: Yeah, I'm good. We've been talking about sibling rivalry. And, you know, we wanted to join the conversation. If you have any question as a parent, as a child, this will be the time to reach out to us on WhatsApp on 0809-234-5913. So we've been able to establish what sibling rivalry is, how there's the healthy form and there's the unhealthy form. And we've talked about how social media can sometimes even make things worse. And Miss Yeti Williams has been able to talk about, you know, how as a parent, it's your responsibility to manage these rivalries, especially the unhealthy forms when they start. We can't afford to dismiss children when they start to ask questions, when they start to perceive or think that you favor a child over another. But then there are other reasons why siblings can get very competitive. I mean, it could be because of what they do. It could be because of who they are, how people perceive them. I mean, what are the other sources, other things that can make, you know, siblings compete with each other, and how can you address those, Miss Yeti?
1: Yeah. So, you know, healthy competition is good. You know, healthy competition is fair. You know, we all need something that gingers us, encourages us to be better, to do better, to want to be like somebody in a good way. So if, for example, I want to write a book and I've never written a book, but my sister, my cousin, my auntie has written a book before, I can see that as a way to encourage me that, you know what, if they could do it, I can also do it. Let me ask them for help. Let me ask them for support. That's healthy. You can call it competition. That's healthy, you know, wanting to do something. And then going to somebody in your family environment who's done it before and asking them to help you. And I think one of the things parents can do is make sure that when all of us have strengths. That's the truth. We're all born with unique giftings. The question is, are we celebrated for that? When we're celebrated for that, our family is critical in how we feel about the things that we're good at. So if a child is good in writing, another is good in drawing, another is good in talking, another is good in sports, as a family, you should be able to celebrate all of those differences. That's one of the ways that leads to healthy, you know, if you want to call it competition, like, oh, I'm so good at math. Oh, I won my race. That's fine. I think what starts to happen is when parents don't do equal level of of singing the praises of their children based on their different skill sets. When a child feels secure in that I'm seen, I know what I'm good at, mommy celebrates me for this, daddy also celebrates me for that, oh, my brother or my sister, maybe they are better, they are good in other things, we all celebrate each other. I find that comparison then, it's much lower. It's not something that's very negative, you know, or tense. So when they start moving into the online world, those children have already been raised in an environment where they know how to celebrate their own strengths. They know what they are good at. So when they go into the online world, they are less likely to be victims of FOMO. They are less like, FOMO is fear of missing out, looking at somebody else, thinking they are so much better. Why can't they? Why can't I? They are so used to knowing what they are good at and that they are celebrated. They don't go online and start feeling less than. So it starts to move into that online world before you now expose them to so much where, oh my goodness, that's where all of those problems can start. And then they compare themselves outside, they come home, they compare themselves inside with their siblings. You can imagine that how that gets so toxic because you are constantly comparing, constantly feeling less than, constantly feeling like a victim. And then your parents don't even know what to do before it becomes a big issue, which we will talk about later, about how these things can really, really manifest in families falling apart.
0: All right. Let's, for those who don't know what sibling rivalry looks like, because for a number of people, it can be very, you know, easy to dismiss. I mean, you might just feel like maybe they're just being children. I mean, they're just being human. How can you identify when two siblings or when your children are beginning to get jealous of each other, when they are beginning to act insecure, you know, when they are beginning to get envious? How can you identify that in children? and how can you manage it?
1: Yes, that's a really good question, because so many of these things can be missed, and then by the time it's manifested in a big problem, you now have to start doing remedial work, which is much, not impossible, but much harder. So from very early on, one of the ways you can start picking up that, ah, this my child is showing some signs of jealousy, envy, comparing, you know, is the words that they use, the words that they speak. So, for example, when they're really young, can they play together? Can they take turns? You know, when your child gets a toy or a present at their birthday, is one of that child always feeling envious? Like, ah, but they're always getting better presents than me. All my presents are just nonsense and rubbish, you know. What do you do with that? Do you say, oh, you're just being a child? Or do you say, why are you saying that? Let's go and look at all your toys. Don't you have toys that are also good or nice? What toy has come in now that it is that you like that you don't have? Can you learn how to play with your brother? Can you learn to take turns? Little things like that. So a language like that is something that some children start to say early, and you can pick it up. Also, another way to see if there's some challenges coming in or envy is if when a child does something well or does something that's worthy of praise. Because we shouldn't be scared of praising children who do good stuff, right? So if a child does really well in something, wins a competition, whatever it is, and you are praising that child for doing a good job, are the siblings also saying, I'm so proud of you, well done, ah, brother, good job? Or are they sitting there, you know, frowning, acting like, hey, here we go again, it's always just attention on blah, blah, blah? Those are signs that this is not healthy. You know, so just to give two examples, parents must be the ones to start paying attention to how siblings respond when something is happening to their other sibling.
0: Thank you so much, Miss Yeti. Another thing I see parents do is that just because they don't want to look like they're highlighting a person's achievement, a child's achievement over the other, you see them do this where anytime a child, someone does something, let's say child A does something, instead of just praise child A, then they praise everybody for what child A has done. Or, I mean, they just look for a way to just praise everybody and, you know, reward everyone for what's, just because they want to reward that child that's done something, and they don't want every other person to feel left out. Now, is that a way to approach this, or would that even do more damage as well?
1: So it really depends. I know some parents do that, but they worked really hard and came first in this class. You now say, ah, okay, let's all go and get ice cream. But you don't acknowledge the fact that they were all getting ice cream because they did good, you know, did good work, passed in class. And so maybe when we go and get ice cream, you can say something like, okay, buddy, do you want to get two scoops? Because you had the one that came first, but we're all celebrating you. The question is how you do it. If you do it in a way like you don't want to highlight the fact that Bode did a good job because you don't want to seem to have favorites, you're also undermining Bode's hard work. And Bode can start to be resentful that, you know what, I've noticed that when I do well, mom and dad don't celebrate me alone. They group us together. But then maybe when another child now does well, they then focus on that child and celebrate that child because in their mind, ah, finally, oh, this child has gotten into the top 10. Ah, let's celebrate them. We can't always only be celebrating Bode. So you really have to be careful. It's a balance. It's a balance. And I don't think you should diminish somebody's good work, you know, what you're praising them for, because you don't want to seem to have favorites. That's not favoritism. That's actually being able to identify that somebody did something well that's worthy, do you know what I mean, of being praised. Praise them for that and then leave it there. Don't now take it from there and then as a parent, you now use that to be abusing other children or making them feel that, you see, look at you, I wonder if you ever get a chance to go and get ice cream because you are the one that came first. You know what I mean? That's how some parents can mess that up. So acknowledge, celebrate, don't hide behind, I don't want to seem to have favorites. If somebody does something well, celebrate that child for what they did. Let it end there and move on. When another child does something well in something else, make sure you are fair. Also celebrate that child. It might not be his schoolwork, it might not be academic, it might be something else. Celebrate that as well.
0: Thank you so much, Miss Yeti. Let us take some questions. I think we have about two questions here. From parents who are listening. And someone says, what do I do when one sibling has become popular online, has become the popular one, and the others feel invisible? And I, from the context here, I think this is a family that does content online. You know, some families are now into content creation, and you know, you have a member of the family that is popular, a child that is popular, and you know, the other one maybe not as popular. How do you manage that kind of a situation?
1: Yeah, so this is where we're now adding the layer on top, right? Mm-hmm. Of online, the online world, social media. How does that add to it? You know, if one child at home is better in something versus the other, typically it will just be your family that knows, maybe your them in school, they're the same school, right? When it now becomes online, where you have exposed yourself to millions, billions of people, and they are also weighing in, unfortunately, you can't control what people say. So if, for example, you started, let's paint this scenario. We don't know the full story, but we're painting a scenario. Mm. Maybe this family started creating content online. Maybe they have two or three children. And when they post a particular child stuff, that one gets a lot of likes. Okay. But when they post the other two children, they don't get likes. Nobody says anything. That's right there in the public domain, right? Mm. You can't take it away. You can't undo it. The child or the people are seeing, and they can see people out there prefer their sibling to them. First of all, you have to acknowledge that that can be very hurtful. That can hurt the other children. So don't, remember I said earlier, it's about how you respond. Don't dismiss it.
0: Mm.
1: Deal with it. Ask them. You know, like, I think the important thing,
0: hello, Ms.
1: is yes. Don't dismiss, don't ignore. You know, be like, if you notice that one particular child is feeling a certain way, speak up. Can you hear me?
0: Yeah, you just need to repeat that sentence. Can you hear me? Yes, I can hear you. Repeat the sentence, please. I can hear you. Yeah.
1: Oh, okay. I said just do not dismiss how the, okay. I said it's important for parents not to dismiss how the children feel, or the less popular child.
0: Okay.
1: You know, on social media, in that example, don't ignore it. How are they feeling? You know, the one that's also being more popular, how are they feeling? Are they starting to feel cocky? Are they starting to feel better than? So you need to balance both sides and say, you know what, this is a family affair. We're all doing this together. You know, you need to find that kind of language. But I will be honest, it's more difficult when children are in the public limelight, especially before they've been able to form, you know, their identity as adults. So mm-hmm. you need to be careful to make sure that the love at home, you know, the environment at home is very loving, very safe. They're being celebrated for what they are also good at, so that it doesn't hurt as much if publicly they are not as popular as another sibling.
0: All right, there's another question here. Should parents post all their children's achievements online, or can these actually create rivalry between siblings? And there's another question along this line. My daughter is constantly jealous of her younger sister because I post the younger one more on social media, and I never meant to make her feel left out. How can I correct this? So, should you post your children's achievement online, and how can you strike a balance there?
1: So it's two things. One is, I do think that we're oversharing. There's an article on my website about sharenting. That's the word. And it's about when parents overshare their children's lives online. You really have to be asking yourself, why are you sharing everything online? You know, we're not even talking on this call at all about cybersecurity, but the more you share about your child online, the more you are putting their footprints on the internet that never forgets. There are people out there, you don't know how they are using that information. So I would caution parents to think about what they put out there. You know, you have to think, why am I putting it, for what? You know, if your child is like maybe a chess master and they're trying to get, I don't know, what's what I'm looking for? They're trying to get sponsorship. Mm-hmm. Maybe you need to post that. But it's not every, or they get, it's not everything you should post. So let me just end that there. Don't post everything. Now, for the parent who mentioned that the sister is jealous of her younger one because she posts her younger one more. First of all, well done, mommy, that you recognized. Well done that that child came to tell you, because now you have a chance to fix it. So how do you fix it? Apologize. Be like, oh, you know what? I'm not sure. I didn't think about it, or it just happened. But you know, I'm very proud of you. You know, I also da-da-da-da-da. And then you now need to fix it, right? Either you stop sharing everything about the older one, and where you don't share for the younger one, or you stop sharing altogether. But you, mom, need to ask yourself, why are you sharing one child more than the other? Maybe it was an innocent oversight. Maybe without knowing.
0: Miss Yeti, what if the child who has been shared online actually has more achievements?
1: I was going to say. I said, and that was the next thing I was going to say, that maybe it's an oversight. Or maybe actually that child has more achievements and that's why you are sharing more. But then you have to ask yourself, why are you sharing? It's back to why are you sharing? If you can say to that child that's doing more, quote unquote, that well done, and leave it at that, do you have to share online? Maybe you don't have to. Do you know what I mean? So the question is, you have to balance. And I also don't know their ages, so that makes a bit of difference. If that person wants to get in touch, are we talking about teenagers? Are we talking about 5-year-olds? That also changes the dynamic.
0: All right, thank you so much, Miss Yeti. We've run out of time. For those who want to reach out to you after now, how can they find you online?
1: Yes. So I guess the main thing is to just be mindful that rivalries happen consciously and unconsciously. And the best way to start by figuring out where you are is to, you know, go to our website, lagosmoms.com. Has lots of articles about this topic and topics around it. And you can also find us on social media at Lagos Moms on Instagram, on Facebook, and on X.
0: Thank you so much, Miss Yeti. Yes, she is a digital parenting coach and she is the founder of Lagos Moms. We have come to the end of the program and it's really interesting because sibling rivalry isn't necessarily something parents can completely eliminate. Maybe they don't even need to, but because children will always compete and they disagree and sometimes get jealous of one another. But as parents, we can make sure that competition doesn't become comparison and comparison doesn't become a resentment, and we can manage things from our end. So we also ensure that we are not the source of the resentment as well. A very big thank you to Miss Yeti Williams, founder of Lagos Moms, and to all the parents listening and watching this online as well. We are on Facebook. We are live on Facebook at Lagos Talks 913. We know that raising children is not about making them equal. It's about helping each child feel equally valued. And I wish us the very best in the process of doing that. I am Olaoluwa Awetha, News Lady. Coming up next on the Midday Show on Lagos Talks 91.3 is The Dish. 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
2: 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Served hot, fresh, and packed with everything you love.

0: a bad behavior. You get what I'm saying now? But at least you can accept that they have a bad behavior. But you know that this person has a bad behavior. You know, but now me know why I just, you know, choose to go on with this person. But there are some people, they just can't see. That's why you know that this is a mental problem. Like, this is an emotional problem. A psychological problem. They can't see this red flag. And that's why a number of women miss red flags. A number of men miss red flags. They'll tell you they didn't see it. And do you know why people don't see things like this? When they have, like, their own issues, their own psychological issues, attachment issues, that is making them not to see it. For example, a woman who has, like, an attachment issue, or that is always attached to people who are dangerous. It could be because maybe the person grew up in a very hostile environment or had daddy issues, had a very, very hostile father, and has grown up to interpret hostility and violence as love. That kind of woman can be with a man, you know, that is pouring hot tea on her like this. And, I mean, in fact, the hot tea that they are pouring on her face is even making her feel more, is even more romantic.
1: Butterflies in her belly.
0: They begin to multiply. You now start to see the guy as Odogwu. Oh, so this is my husband, has power. That's how she will be interpreting the whole thing. While the guy was pouring hot tea on you, you are seeing it as, it's because he loves me. Intense love and passion. Is because he loves me. When you now get into the marriage, 3 or 5 years, and he now starts to punch you like punching bag. They will not tell you, I never saw this. Oh, guy, you saw the signs.
1: I saw the sign.
0: But because you yourself, you had a problem. You thought you were in love. You were dismissing things that you were not supposed to dismiss in the name of you are in love. And that's why you found yourself there. So me, I sincerely believe in there are some pick me behavior. And I insist that pick me is different from being kind. Now, being kind to your partner, giving all of those things are good. You know, I do them too. But a number of people don't know where to draw the line. And it's not even just a woman thing. Even men. Some men don't. I mean, there was a promo for a content that I talked about. It's about a guy. There was a lady who, she was looking very alte. I don't know. And the lady sat on his lap. And the guy was talking about how the lady has broken up with him 4 times. Yet here he is still in love. You see, the lady who sat on his lap, you even see the way she was talking to him, like very rudely and all of that. And the guy really had like puppy eyes. Looking and he was like, and in fact, I think the guy was even trying to beg her to come back. And it was as if everybody online saw that, oh my, this is a recipe for disaster. But guess who didn't see it? This guy. You get what I'm saying? If they now enter the relationship and the lady now starts to flog him, they'll say, we didn't see this. Oh, God, we saw it. But you had an issue. You were either people pleasing or you were picking or you found that, or maybe you have mommy issues or whatever it is. You couldn't see it, and that's the issue. But to more contributions here, there is a voice note. Good afternoon. Hello, good afternoon.
2: Good afternoon, ladies. I'm Ben from Shuleria. Okay, the matter is on pick me today, right? Honestly, sometimes I'm very concerned about how social media help us coin certain words and try to stereotype people. There's pick me on one side, there's simping on the other side. And everybody's just trying to act their part just to make sure they are not put in that WhatsApp group of whether it's simp or a pick me. And somehow, most people have become very, very unruly or, let's say, harsh to their partners. Yes, today's story is an exception, of course. I think it can even pass for an abuse, not even just that term they call pick me, whatever. I think it's an abuse. Now, if you are referring to that story we shared about a week ago or so, where the lady said she didn't realize all she was doing in her relationship was pick me until our last relationship because she was doing a lot. I would say if that is the context for pygmyism, as they call it, then maybe most men are pygmies, or I don't know if I call it simp, if that's the opposite of pygmy in their relationship, because for the longest time we've had people, men, who give in so much of their resources, even the ones that even go to the extent of training their potential partner in school, which of course I do not agree to, but training or investing so much without getting, because probably their partners do not have the capacity at that time to reciprocate, and over

0: time, they do it effortlessly.
1: Hold on, Ben. Apologies. I'm going to have to cut you there because I want to, I just want to explain something there. We all, on this platform, we have all agreed that training a small girl in school, you know, as an adult man, just so that you can marry her in the future, that is weird, right?
2: That's grooming.
1: It looks like love, but it's actually really toxic. So if these are some of the things you are listing as the things that guys have done, yeah, maybe I agree that they are same, because I can agree that that's not the, if you want to do empowerment program and you just want to train the girls or the women, you want to do women empowerment, that's okay. But that you are sending young girls to school, you are training people in university so that they can marry you. Nobody is saying don't be nice. You can be nice, because it's not even very smart. Because even if you train somebody all through school, by the time they graduate, they will still have a mind of your own. They still have a right to determine whether they want to marry you or not. They should still have a right. Marriage is not something anybody should pressure anybody into doing, or something you should do because, if I don't do it now, I'll be very ungrateful. And this guy has trained me to school. And you know you obviously do not want to spend the rest of your life with that person. It's not marriage. Yeah, so maybe I agree with you. I do agree that there are some men who are, they are sims. They are in the face of absolute disrespect, in the face of absolute toxicity, I mean, they still go on and they fail to address these things. But we're just going to listen to more of this voice note before we call it a day.
0: Even though it costs them a lot, and maybe at the end of the day, relationship goes south and it's almost like, they failed. So, I really don't get it. So, if Olaola's definition of pick me is all those things she have listed, is it okay for women to expect that from their men? Those things, the gifting without reciprocation, or the doing of all those things that women will naturally call pick me, because most people do it, or most men do it, and women don't have a problem with it.
1: All right, so, I mean, thank God you asked that question. I don't think women should continue to expect doings from men without reciprocation. I feel like love, you know, I've said it before, you know my stand on these things. I feel like there's love by what we call romantic love, Zev, today. Reciprocity is very important. Any love that is not reciprocated cannot last. Love has to be cultivated. It has to be built. If you're just receiving, and you are not also giving love, you cannot sustain it. So this is not just a one-sided thing. Yeah, I do. Even women should not be expecting without giving one form of one thing or the other, in whatever form. Especially women should not be expecting love without giving love. That just answers it. It's as simple as that. If you're a man and you are just giving love, and the person you are giving love does not love you back, me, I'll begin to question that. I mean, it's like you have an attachment problem, or maybe you have like a psychological problem. Why can't you let go? Why are you holding on to that thing like your life depends on it? Because, of course, there are other women.
2: With women.
1: Chances that those ones will love you. I don't subscribe to any form of anybody just over giving and over sharing and overdoing with nothing in return. I don't subscribe to that. But on that note, we bring the program to a close, because it is now time for your business school on radio, and that is Navigate with ID Enang. Ladies, let's go.
2: All right, Lagos, this is Nonso to the World. Follow me on Instagram at @D_DimpleClaire. Bye for now.
3: 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Take care and spread love. When you see that you're not being loved, take a bow or take a walk. Do have a blessed evening.
1: Thank you, ladies. I'm Olaoluwa with the news, lady. We just get right into it. Mr. ID Enang is here to take you through another career-enriching journey. Stay tuned. I am Olaoluwa Awe, the News Lady.

0: Lagos Talks 91.3 and Corporate Shepherds presents the man of the hour. 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
2: 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My dear friends, it's a great month. We are kicking off, as always, looking at issues that help us get better, issues that will naturally come at us, especially in the workplace. And so this month, we are looking at workplace challenges in general. So think about the topic, looking as workplace challenges and culture. This will take us into varied dimensions and things that we probably never imagined that we'll consider. But for starters, if we are to look at the subject of workplace challenges, what kind of challenges do you typically have in the workplace? For those of you that are, you know, either working in the private or public sector, what exactly do you consider, you know, to be the challenges that you face? I think they come in varied dimensions. And so this morning, we'll be looking at the issue of harassment. We'll be looking at the issue of ethics. We'll be looking at the issue of organizational culture and change. Maybe what I should do is start from the standpoint that we will be touching on the hard realities of corporate life, you know, and the hard realities happen when you are really in the maze itself. And so we may not go into a deep dive, and sometimes deep dives only are better when you are having open panel sessions where people can ask questions. So take it that this will just be more like a prompting and some form of solution to whatever you may be going through, or tips to help you go through the workplace challenges you may be faced. Like I said, it is about the hard realities of corporate life. For example, harassment and toxic power dynamics, with the soft skills that you require to navigate them, such as managing up, that is managing your boss, and cultural auditing. Join me as we go on this journey. And to make this happen, we are going to look at ourselves as a set of travelers journeying from theoretical leadership to practical navigation of what I call organizational dynamics. And there are three parts that will anchor this for us. One, we'll just look at the top line around harassment and ethics, and the focus will be very different. The focus is about the nuances of power and professional boundaries. Now, beyond the obvious legal definition, harassment is a failure of authority. When a leader uses their position to diminish another, the organizational immune system begins to

by the governor for alleged official infraction, but while his suspension lasted, the state government did not provide any further explanation on the nature of the alleged official infraction. A statement by the Secretary of State Government, SSG, Umar Ikilo, stated that two other newly sworn-in commissioners were deployed while Ikponsa was redeployed alongside two other old commissioners. He said the exercise was aimed at strengthening governance, enhancing efficiency, and improving service delivery across Edo State. The statement listed the newly sworn-in commissioners deployed to include Mrs. Iribikai Okayode Jeffrey, Minister of Mining, and Mr. Martin Anayachukwu Oli, Minister of Inter-Ethnic Relations. Meanwhile, stakeholders of the ruling All Progressives Congress, APC, have called for the decentralization of campaign structures for President Bola Tinubu's 2027 re-election bid, insisting that political mobilization must be driven from the polling units rather than from Abuja or state capitals. The stakeholders under the aegis of the Concerned National APC Stakeholder Forum made the call in Abuja at the inauguration of state coordinators of the Tinubu Shettima Grassroots Canvassers. Convener of the forum, Dr. Dominique Alacha, said the gathering marks the beginning of a structured grassroots movement to take the party's message directly to the Nigerian people. According to him, the mission of the newly inaugurated coordinators is to build a formidable grassroots network capable of delivering polling units, wards, local government areas, and states for the victory of the APC in the 2027 presidential election. He argued that elections are won at the grassroots and that the men and women who ultimately determine outcomes are market women, farmers, artisans, youth, professionals, civil servants, religious leaders, traditional institutions, and ordinary citizens who walk in the polling unit to vote, stressing that politics must therefore move beyond Abuja and state capitals into every ward, community, and polling unit. Back home in Lagos, the Lagos waterways recorded 2.5 million passenger movement between January and June 2026, up from 2.3 million in the corresponding period of 2025, representing a 6.7% increase. The Lagos State Waterways Authority, LASWA, said the growth was recorded despite the impact of rising fuel costs on water transportation and projected that passenger traffic could reach 5 million by the end of 2026. The general manager of LASWA, Mr. Damilola Emmanuel, attributed the relatively modest growth in the first half of the year largely to the global increase in the price of premium motor spirit, PMS, which raised operating costs and subsequently affected passenger fares. Emmanuel, however, said the outlook for water transportation in Lagos remained positive, particularly with the planned deployment of Omnibus electric-powered boats by the state government. According to him, the introduction of electric-powered boats is expected to reduce operating costs and create room for more affordable fares for commuters. The initiative is also expected to support the state government's efforts to promote cleaner and more sustainable transportation while reducing the impact of rising fuel costs on waterway operations. LASWA said the anticipated reduction in operating costs could encourage operators to improve their services and offer more competitive

Today, 72% of the global population is living under some sort of autocratic rule. So let's think about this. This is 5.7 billion people in the world that don't have the rights that most people in this room have. They can't speak freely, they can't move freely, they can't pray freely, they can't own property. 5.7 billion people in the world. After 7 years of imprisonment, I was able to escape prison and went into exile. Exile is another form of imprisonment. At the beginning it was tough, but then I started to meet other people like myself who had been leading protests in their countries, who had been political prisoners, who were in exile, and we were very different in any way we could think about. Our skin color, our religion, our languages, the story of our families, the history of our countries, we were very different. But when we spoke about what it meant to fight for freedom and to confront autocracies, I was with my buddies. It was the same people, same movement. So we decided to create an alliance of democracy defenders and freedom fighters. So alongside with Garry Kasparov from Russia and an incredible woman from Iran, Masih Alinejad, we decided to create an alliance of freedom fighters and democracy defenders. And that's how we created the World Liberty Congress, which is an alliance of hundreds of leaders. Many of them, you have seen their work in Hong Kong, in Russia, in Belarus, in Uganda, in Zimbabwe, in Afghanistan, in Cambodia, Nicaragua, Cuba, in many countries. And we decided to work together, to come together with a single purpose, to stop autocracy and to bring democracy to our countries. But it became very clear to us that we were not only facing our local autocrat, we were also facing a network of autocrats, an axis of autocrats. And this is something that might not be obvious to many people, but in fact, autocrats work together. They support each other in many ways, diplomatically, financially, militarily, through their kleptocratic networks. And this is not an ideological alliance. It has nothing to do with ideology. Right, left, conservative, liberals, nothing to do with that. It has to do with power, money, and a common enemy, democracy. So that's why you have the nationalists from Russia, the theocrats from Iran, the communists from China, working together under a similar alliance. So if autocrats are working together, and the world is coming to a point where 72% of the world's population is under autocracy, it's time to think about, why should you care about this? Why should anybody care about this? Why should someone who's living in the United States or in Europe or in a functioning democracy care about this? Well, if you care about climate change, if you care about gender equality, if you care about women's rights, if you care about human rights, if you care about corruption, if you care about migration, you need to be concerned about the rise of autocracy and the need for democracy. 30% of the CO2 emissions come from China and Russia alone. 80% of the world's poverty comes from autocratic countries. 90% of the forced migration, and we from Venezuela can speak about this, has at its root cause autocracy. So we need to care about this. And what can be done? What can be done about this? Well, I believe that we are now at a moment where we need to make a tipping point of the engagement of people around the world to create a movement towards freedom and democracy. Think about the climate change movement 20, 30, 40 years ago. It was not mainstream. It was there, but it was not mainstream. But then what happened? Researchers, governments,

0: policy makers, activists, artists, school teachers, students, children, everybody came together under the same cause. Because I remember during the 1980s, 90s, you would look up to the sky and you would think that there was an ozone hole in the sky that was going to destroy. So the threat was very clear. People came together, policy came together. And now it's mainstream. Things are being done. I believe we are at that point with respect to democracy and freedom. If that trend continues, today 72%, if that trend continues, maybe in the next 25 years, in 2050, the entire world would be autocratic, and that is less than a generation ago. So we must take action. What can we do? Well, the first thing I believe is to assume that we need to take the offensive. Stop legitimizing autocrats. Autocrats today are comfortable. They do business with governments, with businesses. We need to think of smart sanctions, of way to make them accountable for the violations of human rights. Second, there needs to be a support for pro-democracy and freedom movements. In the United States, that is the most actively philanthropic society in the world, only 2% of philanthropy goes to democracy-related issue. Only 2%. And a fraction of that 2% goes to promote democracy outside the U.S. It's not a priority. So supporting pro-democracy movements, supporting the people that want to be free, should be a priority for all. And let me give you some examples. Technology. Access to internet, to free and uncensored internet. Think of the potential transformational capacity to give people all over the world access to internet. Let me give you another example. Using new technologies like Bitcoin to promote and support the potential of these movements. We are doing this already. In the case of Venezuela, we supported more than 80,000 medical doctors and nurses using stable coins and Bitcoins, because under autocracies, you are under a financial apartheid. Give opportunities for training. Give opportunities for these movements to be part of a global conversation. And finally, we need to build a global movement. There is not one person, one organization, one government that can do this by themselves. Similar to climate change. We need to think of this challenge as a network. We need to create nodes of network. Nodes of network that activate all over the place. We need to activate anyone with the things that they can do. Musicians should think about singing for freedom. Artists, intellectuals, researchers, activists, governments, everybody can create their own node with a similar goal, which is freedom and democracy. When I was in solitary confinement, I had a window, and I could see through the crack of that window that there was a tree, and in that tree there was a hawk, and I contemplated that animal for hours and hours and hours. I only think that you contemplate an animal that long if you're in biology or you're in prison. And one day, a guard told me, because I would always tell the guards about the hawk, he said, "You know, the hawk is injured. Went to a barbed wire and is injured." And I said, "Bring it to me." And to my surprise, they brought it to me. Maybe because they thought it was going to die. I fed that hawk, and that's a hawk in my cell. I had it. That's a drawing I made of the prison I was, of that tree, and of the hawk. And then one day, after a couple of months, they came to my cell. They threw a blanket in the hawk. They took it away. Of course, it affected me. But less than a day after, that hawk was in the same tree. And it reassured me that it doesn't matter how low you are, how low percentage possibilities you have to succeed, there is always possibility to do so. So I came out, and being in exile, I met a tattoo artist that put me a tattoo of Venezuela in my leg. So I now have that eagle here, and I have it always with me. As a reminder, that we can always rise up to all of the challenges. So I ask all of you to stand up, to speak out, to do something about our freedom. This is our time. Think of 25 years and let's give our children a free world with human rights, democracy, and respect for all. Thank you very much. Thank you very much. Thank you.
1: Begin with a personal story of an encounter that I had many years ago.
2: In 1989,
1: I was searching for a good place to rent, a good house to rent. I met my landlord-to-be, who happened to be an elderly lawyer, who obviously did more real estate than legal practice. I mean, he was mainly just in business of real estate. So when I met him, he let me know that there were three categories of people that he would not rent his property to. Of course, he didn't know who I was. And the three categories of people that he would not rent his properties to were Igbos, Ijebus, and lawyers. Igbos, Ijebus, and lawyers. He made it very clear to me. I was disqualified on two accounts. He then said to me, pointing behind him at a few shriveled looking books in a small bookshelf behind him, that he had the arsenal to destroy any tenant in court if I gave him any trouble. He later on, of course, discovered to his embarrassment that I was a law teacher and at the time advisor to the then Attorney General of the Federation. And of course, that I'm also Ijebu. I've shared this story to illustrate a point that I think is hugely important, which is that prejudice and bias are natural aspects of human nature. Everyone has prejudices and preferences that are reinforced by stories and narratives that they hear. Prejudice is a function of environment in which one is socialized and the level of exposure that one has. All across this country, different ethnicities are subjects of popular stereotypes, whether it is the notion that Ijebus are stingy, or that Igbos have an excessive love for money, or that the Fulanis are cunning, unforgiving, or more recently, violent, or that the Ibira and the Ika are practitioners of seasoned witchcraft. These are stereotypes, and they are, of course, by the very nature of stereotypes, wild generalizations, most likely to be false and unlikely to hold up to any kind of empirical tests. But they are the narratives people have woven about other tribes and, in fact, people of other religions. Sometimes these stories are repeated so many times that they are soon accepted as facts. And when we accept these stories as facts about other people and people of other ethnicities and people of other religions who we have never met with or interacted with, they shape our judgments about them even before they have spoken. Elections, for example, by their very nature, tend to be already divisive. Partisan democratic competition compels us to align ourselves with the camps that most reflect our ideas and aspirations. In a diverse society such as ours, democratic competition is intensified by the socio-cultural cleavages that exist in society. This is true of any heterogeneous society or democracy. In an election cycle in which the major contenders come from different ethno-regional classes or zones, there was always a sense that the competition was going to be particularly intense. But at the same time, it would not be accurate to reduce the election to an ethnic census. As we saw, the contenders performed strongly in parts of the country other than their natal regions. Unfortunately, one of the unsavory tendencies that was witnessed in this election cycle, and has been so in previous ones, but perhaps heightened somewhat, was the weaponization of ethnic, religious, and sectional prejudices in ways that are damaging to social cohesion. Religion was quite clearly made an issue. And in some parts of the country, political biases are introduced even between denominations of the same religion. In some cases, ethnic profiling took place at polling booths. There's a popular female food blogger and YouTuber called Sisi Yemi, a Yoruba woman, who took to her verified Twitter handle to say, and I quote, "My husband and I were not allowed to vote. They said we look like Igbo people. I can't believe this," end of quote. Almost without fail, in every election cycle, politicians have forcefully, either overtly or covertly, sought to persuade voters that voting for their particular candidate or the particular political party they favor is the will of God, and that voting for the opposing party was a violation of the divine will. Repeatedly, we hear of prophets who support political parties one way or the other. This is a matter of great concern, because long after an election is over, and long after the leading contenders have sheathed their swords, the rhetoric, the words, and the means used to compete can have adverse long-term effects on society. Where the forces of primordial division and polarization are harnessed for the sake of electoral gain, the venom of such devices remain and continue to poison communal relations, setting neighbors against neighbors. Some of the political rhetoric that we have heard in the course of this election cycle have been disturbing, because they recall similar rhetoric used by politicians during some of the darkest chapters of our country's existence. In the First Republic, the exploitation of prejudice and incitement of hatred against ethnic communities led to the collapse of that democratic dispensation. It led to bloody pogroms and a civil war that cost in excess of 2 million lives. We talk about the civil war, but we seem to ignore the fact that it was the manipulation of ethno-religious sentiment that eventually boiled over into that tragedy. The demons released by that bloody conflict amongst brothers are yet to be fully caged, and we pay the price of that healing process every day. That is not a chapter of our history that we should ever allow to repeat itself. But believe it or not, Nigeria is changing. There are no longer any ethnically homogeneous enclaves in Nigeria. As our own nations have evolved, one of the most discernible changes that we have witnessed is the disappearance of ethnically homogeneous spaces. Everywhere across the country, people from diverse ethnic and religious backgrounds are schooling together, doing business together, co-mingling, intermarrying, and raising families. Our much talked about linguistic diversity is not a barrier, as many Nigerians are multilingual. Increasingly, we see that the heart and face of a new Nigeria is a socio-cultural hybrid, appreciative of the cultural diversity of our society, attuned to its culture, but also blessed with an inclusive cosmopolitan outlook. For many of these Nigerians, young Nigerians in particular, their ethnic and national identities are not in contradiction. For young Nigerians who belong to the most globalized generation in our country's history, this is especially true. Their friendships, their education, their lived experiences have brought them into contact with a febrile variety of identities and cultures in their societies and on the planet. And we see their multicultural outlook in the social networks, in their entrepreneurial partnerships, and their political activism, which transcend the old primordial allegiances. Leadership does not today, and Nigerian leadership today, does not have the luxury of toying with prejudice. The leadership elite, and when I refer to the leadership elite, I refer not just to the political elite, I refer also to the religious elite and to the business elite. We have a duty to conduct ourselves with a high sense of responsibility, even as we prosecute the contest for power. Historically conscious and patriotic elite all over the world recognize that beyond the letter of the law, beyond what the law asserts, there are lines that must not be crossed in the pursuit of political power, especially in fragile societies and democracies such as ours. One of such lines is the willful exploitation of sectional sentiments and the invocation of ethnic antipathies to mobilize a political constituency. This is the challenge of leadership in our own country today. And it's a challenge that our leadership elite face. Elites have a responsibility to discipline themselves first and foremost in the pursuit of political ambitions and the exercise of power to ensure that the fabric of our communities is not rent asunder. We must recognize that if peaceful coexistence is sacrificed on the altar of partisan politics, then all will be lost. I believe that Nigeria is neither unique nor exceptional on account of her diversity. The genre of scholarship and public polemic that makes a problem of our country's profusion of ethnicities and religions and characterizes it as a profound flaw is one that I differ strongly with. I very strongly differ that merely because we are ethnic nations that came together or that we are from different religions, for that reason, it is necessarily a huge problem that is insurmountable. Our diversity is neither a liability nor a curse. It is in fact a blessing and an asset. Diversity deepens the pool of sociocultural capital available to us. We're enriched by the frothy ferment of the vast multiplicity of perspectives which provide us with a treasury of tools for growth and progress. And I have long maintained that in Nigeria, what is at issue is not and has never been our diversity, but our capacity to manage it with a sense of fairness, equity, and justice. All diverse nations find their unique ways of managing the tensions which inevitably arise from the co-mingling of an assortment of people. Let me conclude with another personal story. On the 16th of July, 2022, I went in for a surgery on my right femur at a hospital in Lagos. As I lay on the operating bed and I was about to be anesthetized, full anesthesia, which will put me out completely, I mean, I'll be completely unconscious for the 3 hours or so that the operation would take. Just before I lost consciousness, a thought crossed my mind that I would be absolutely at the mercy of these surgeons and paramedics and anesthetists who surrounded the bed that I was lying on. It struck me that I had actually allowed these people to take over my life and I had to entrust them with my life. One of them was from the southeast, the head of the team was from Delta, some were Muslims, some were Christians, some were from the north, some were from the south. In fact, I suspect that one of them, who I spoke to later, did not even believe in God. Yet, as I lay on that bed, it didn't seem to matter where they came from, because they were experts. When we make the decisions that affect our lives, and the decisions that affect our children the most, somehow we're able to ignore tribal or religious prejudices. The pilots who flew our planes, or who fly our planes, in fact, the pilots about a couple of weeks ago, I was flown to Lagos by 2 female pilots. So for those amongst my team who discriminate against women, they were left entirely in the hands of these 2 ladies who flew us all the way to Lagos. The teachers who teach our children in school, we don't necessarily ask where they're from so long as they are good teachers. The soldiers and other law enforcement agents who put their lives on the line for our safety every day. We don't ask them where they're from, so long as they can do a good job. Even the members of our national football team, we don't care if all of them are called Oshibajo, so long as they can score. We don't care where they're from, and we don't ask those questions. This is the attitude that we must adopt always to build the nation of our dreams. Mobilizing the people of a country as complex and as heterogeneous as ours under the banner of a common purpose was never going to be an easy task. But that's not to say that it's impossible. Let us never forget that although we may speak different languages and belong to different tribes and profess diverse creeds, we are bound by a shared language and a shared hope, by a common humanity as Nigerians, and a supreme faith in all of the possibilities that lie in our country. Thank you very much for listening.
2: Lagos Pride.
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2: Lagos people.
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5: 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People are not as much as...
2: Lagos Talks.
6: 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And that puts a big question mark on that institution.
2: On 91.3.
7: God, So, as he did, as he was of him, Titi the guy, but he had bad him on you.
8: So much misunderstood. And I said, I'm not misunderstood, I'm misrepresented. And the guys in Communication Central Bank know that when people said, oh, Northern agenda or religious agenda, and they wanted to reply, I said, don't reply. I have been in this world long enough for anyone who knows me to know it is a lie. I went to a Catholic school at the age of 8. I came to King's College at the age of 10. I have never been anything other than a Nigerian. I will never be anything other than a Nigerian. And I don't care what anyone says. And so I refused to allow anyone to even try to defend that. It is so ridiculous. In 2011, we're having a presidential election, and the main issue is whether the president should come from north or south of the Niger. In 2011. Is that really our biggest problem? Is that our concern? And is that what we're looking for? And this goes to the heart of the problem of Nigeria, and it's a problem of the elite. Because this language of north, south, this is about a small group of people who come from different parts of the country who are negotiating how to share the spoils of power among themselves. It's not about the man on the street. Where the president comes from has no bearing on the man on the street. Whether he prays in church or mosque or in a shrine has no bearing on the man in the street. What we need to ask ourselves as Nigerians is, why as a nation have we not realized our potential? Is it because of where the people are from or because of the policies that have been pursued? And what can we do to improve those policies? Now, I've listened to all the kind words said about me, and I've said this before. When people stand up and say, oh, you know, Sanusi is very courageous, I say, this is the only country, or it must be the only country in the world, where it requires extraordinary courage to put a thief in prison. It's what people do every day. That's all we grew up knowing. If a man steals, he goes to prison. Why do you need courage to do it? It tells you how bad the country has become. Now, the real questions that need to be addressed are the following. Where do the potentials lie for the Nigerian economy that we have missed? We've had growth in GDP of 7% per annum on the average in the last 10 years. The bulk of sub-Saharan Africa has been growing at a very fast rate in the last 3, 4, 5 years. And as I was saying at a function in Washington just 2, 3 days ago, this growth is remarkable, but very, very vulnerable, because it is happening not so much because of policies we have pursued, but in spite of wrong policies. If you have good rainfall and agricultural productivity increases by 20%, you add 8% to GDP for doing nothing, God's kindness. If oil price goes up, we have some GDP growth. But is that how an economy is built? We are one of the world's leading gas resource countries. We don't produce our power. We export crude oil and we import petroleum products. So now oil price has gone up. We should be smiling, but it's costing us more to import petroleum products. We have a large cotton belt. We import textiles from China. We have all the cattle in the world. Do you know Wamco imports powdered milk from England and adds water and tins it? Milk imported from the UK. We do not have a leather goods industry. If you did an input-output table of the Nigerian economy, you would find what I call black holes. Nigeria is the number one producer of cassava in the world, and we import starch. So the question is, this is a country, forget oil. You know, we talk about Japan doesn't have oil. Most of the richest countries in the world don't have natural resources. This is a country that is literally sitting on a gold mine. And that gold mine can be exploited by simply moving to block those holes. Stop importing fabric from China and build your own textiles. Nigeria is a country of 150 million people. If the Chinese and the Americans and the Dutch and the British are selling fabric to us, that means the market is here. Why can't this market be for Nigerian industries? Why are we spending foreign exchange importing refined petroleum products? In 2010, we spent $1 billion importing rice. Rice. $1 billion. And we complain about foreign reserves going down. What does it take to produce rice in Nigeria? If we're in Cross River, you can produce enough rice in Cross River to feed the entire country. So, the real challenge and the real debate we want to have as Nigerians is not, does the president come from? We've had presidents from all over the country. And I can assure you, I have seen no statistical evidence that coming from one part makes you a better president than coming from another. The question is, when do we get our leaders to begin to show an understanding of what needs to be done to move this country forward? I've heard a lot about interest rates, about inflation. The central bank does monetary policy. You've got to look at the entire economy. What is our vision? How did China get where it got? In 1960, per capita income in Nigeria was higher than per capita income in South Korea. Where is South Korea today? When we were in the university and the debate was on dependency theory, the Latin American countries, Brazil, Argentina, Chile, they were all dying under fascist dictatorships. We all remember that. Today, it is official, Brazil is the fifth largest economy in the world. China is the second largest economy in the world. And the truth is, there is nothing that stops Nigeria from growing in double digits year on year. But to do this, we need first of all to understand that you cannot develop so long as you continue depending on primary production. We all learned the theory of comparative advantage, David Ricardo. When David Ricardo was writing his theory of comparative advantage, the British had colonies they were protecting with gunboats. They were protecting their markets. Anyone that tells you that Britain did not protect industries is lying. The British Industrial Revolution was founded on protection of domestic industry. Alexander Hamilton, the first US Secretary of Treasury after the Civil War, is the father of modern industrial policy. They give you David Ricardo, you export cocoa and banana. Tell me one nation in the world that has developed exporting bananas and cocoa. Terms of trade shift against you. And the Asians realized this and they said, no, we will go to a free market, but we are going to build an industrial base where you have improved productivity of factors, you have economies of scale before you compete.
2: Lagos parties. Lagos relaxes. Lagos talks.
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9: Election.
10: Well, the whole embrace of democracy is essentially because it brings about participation and accountability to the process of human development. Furthermore, the greatest promise of democracy is that it brings about peaceful transfer of power. So as the nation prepares for the 2027 elections, they all must get themselves ready for that election. Every election is a test. The 2027 election will be more than a test of our system, of our readiness to do the right thing for our country. Because, as I have noted in my speech here today, is that a democracy without the rule of law has in it a virus that will lead to a death. And that democracy must be one that must have a turnover for the people. But as we have come to see, in most parts of the African continent and in our country, democracy 27 years has worked more for the elite and not for the ordinary people. But we have no choice having embraced democracy. And so if you look at the subject today, whether political parties and judiciary can save African democracy, it's applicable to our situation. I have made the point over time that the will of the people expressed through the ballot should be determined finally and conclusively, at best at the last point of collision, but first at the polling unit, not in the court of law. Because it is the failure of politics that has led to what the retired Supreme Court Justice of England refers to as the expanding empire of the courts today in our country. Regrettably, painfully, judiciary is now being made to answer political questions. We have degenerated to a point where it is the courts that now determine who should be even candidates. In fact, we have even gone further to a state where whether political parties will participate in 2027 election is also going to be determined by courts. That is how the level of retrogression of our democracy.
9: The revolution is here.
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